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1: This is a special report from ABC News. I'm Dave Packer. A second consecutive night of U.S. strikes on Iran. The U.S. says the attacks are in response to Iran's continued aggression, including missile and drone attacks targeting U.S. bases and the downing of a U.S. Apache helicopter. Secretary Pete Hegseth visiting CENTCOM headquarters in Florida today.
2: As President Trump said, they've been tap, tap, tapping. You can see when someone's trying to tap, tap, tap on a deal. Instead, they're going to have tap, tap, tap bombs dropping on key facilities in Iran from the United States of America. And that's not because we want to restart anything. We don't have to restart.
1: ABC Chief Global Affairs Correspondent Martha Raddatz is in Jerusalem.
3: Whether these strikes will force Iran to the negotiating table is unclear, but with this new wave of attacks ongoing, what does seem clear is that this ceasefire appears to be over for now.
1: Iran tonight saying following repeated violations of the ceasefire by the U.S., the Strait of Hormuz will be closed until further notice. This is ABC News.
4: Mostly sunny and hot into the evening with the temperatures near 90. Storm chances late night, 3 a.m. to 7 a.m. Thursday. A few morning showers Thursday, then breezy and cooler with highs near 80 and a great day coming Friday. I'm Chief Meteorologist Bill Ranby from KETV News Watch 7.

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Mostly sunny and hot into the evening with the temperatures near 90. Storm chances late night, 3 a.m. to 7 a.m. Thursday. A few morning showers Thursday, then breezy and cooler with highs near 80 and a great day coming Friday. I'm Chief Meteorologist Bill Ranby from KETV News Watch 7.

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0: From the heart of our nation's capital, Washington, D.C. 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
1: It is Wednesday, June 10th, 2026. I'm Guy Benson. Welcome, everyone, to the Guy Benson Show. 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Personally, I am at Guy P. Benson. Lineup today, Josh Krasauer talking politics later this hour. Bethany Mandel on education and beyond in the next hour. Former U.S. Secretary of State Mike Pompeo is here, also in our middle hour. And then our friend, the great Molly Hemingway, rounding things out just after 5 p.m. Eastern in our third hour. There's a lot that I want to get to here today on a variety of topics. I want to begin by revisiting some breaking news that we covered on the show yesterday with Paul Morrow. That terrible murder case down in Texas. A stabbing that stole the life of a high school sports star, Austin Metcalf was his name, the victim, in early April of last year, so just over a year ago. And the killer, now the convicted murderer in that case, Carmelo Anthony, was in fact found guilty of murder by that jury in Texas. And as we left off in that conversation with Paul Morrow, former NYPD, now he's a lawyer, he was giving us all the ins and outs of a case that we mentioned the incident last year. We didn't really cover the trial that closely, but it was a very open and shut case. The evidence was overwhelming, tons of eyewitnesses. It happened in broad daylight at a track meet in Texas. And for whatever reason, the defense, having nothing, decided to move forward and try to defend their client anyway, rather than reaching a plea deal. The jurors saw through all of it. And unfortunately, the family and sort of the entourage around the now convicted killer, Carmelo Anthony, they tried to turn this into a racial spectacle and raised well over $500,000 in what they called an effort to combat white supremacy, which is how they were framing the trial of Carmelo Anthony for cold-blooded murder. And reportedly, his family upgraded their house, bought a big new house in a gated community. Maybe they weren't able to invest in a better defense or make better defense decisions because now this young man faces a very long time behind bars. We weren't sure what the sentencing was going to be because that was the second portion sort of the trial, if you will, post-conviction. But as we learned last evening, the arguments were made. Statements were offered in court, and what the jury decided and what the court decided in this case was a 35-year prison sentence for Carmelo Anthony, which was well short of the absolute maximum, but 35 years is, you know, nothing to sneeze at. That's a very long time for him to sit behind bars and think about the terrible, evil choices that he made. The jury, by the way, was presented with this argument that it was kind of like, you know, a passionate, heat-of-the-moment thing, and they rejected that. And based on my understanding of the evidence, via Paul Morrow and his paying close attention to the case, that was the correct choice, again, the correct conclusion by the jury for a second time. Not just the guilty verdict, and they did not deliberate for long. This was boom, boom, boom, because the evidence was that clear-cut. So the conviction came, and then they were sort of offered this idea that it all just happened in the flash of a moment and in the heat and passion of this exchange, and they did not believe that because the evidence did not produce that, actually. Right? The convicted killer went over to the opposing team's tent, sort of their bench area, planted himself there, brought with him a bag containing this knife, made it a point to refuse to leave. He was asked to leave repeatedly. He precipitated this entire thing, Anthony did. He was being told and asked to leave by members of this opposing team, and eventually young Austin Metcalf from the team whose bench it actually was, whose tent it actually was, attempted to move this guy out of that area, and this person had sort of made threats, touch me and you'll find out, that kind of thing. He put hands on me, was his later excuse, and then he pulled out the knife that he had with him at the track meet, stabbed him in the heart, and Austin Metcalf was gone. So 35 years in prison for the murder. That is the sentence that was handed down. I just wanted to read to you, there was a searing account from the local ABC affiliate talking about some of the statements made in court by the parents of Austin Metcalf, the grieving, bereaved parents. And because some people are still trying to make this political and racial, one of whom you're going to hear from here in a second, I want you to listen to those impacted most brutally by this murder. Austin's mother addressed the defendant, Mr. Anthony, directly, who had slightly raised his head from the table. He had been weeping and crying once he was found guilty. Quote, "We will never know what our future could have been," she said while she cried. "For journalists and activists, this is a story. For our family, this is our reality. My house is now quiet," she said. She said she hopes to wake up one morning and find out it was all just a nightmare. But of course it wasn't. She said now all of her conversations with her son are at his grave. She looks directly at Anthony and speaks these words, quote, "He didn't just die, he was taken from us." Her tone rising with anger. She said, "You should feel lucky you got 35 years, because I've been given a life sentence without my son." Then she snatched up her paper and walked right past him and took her seat. Austin's father, Jeff, then unloaded on Carmelo Anthony, his son's convicted killer. This was from one of the reporters in the courtroom. Quote, "We were robbed. Don't look down." Because this guy didn't even have the courage to look at these people whose lives he ruined, whose son he stole. "We were robbed. Don't look down. Of all these things. I said from day one this was never about race. Please don't politicize it. But what did you choose to do? Both. It's about right and wrong. We're all humans. We all bleed the same color. You're free to make the choices all you want, but you're not free from those consequences. You will face those consequences starting today. People think that grief is sadness, but it's not," Austin's dad said. "It's rage." And he slammed his hands down on the table. Pure, unfiltered rage. "You failed your parents, you failed yourself, and you failed society, and you don't belong in this community. You're going to prison. You can't even look me in the eyes right now, but you can stab my bleeping son in the heart." My goodness. Weighing in on some of this was Congresswoman Jasmine Crockett, who will thankfully no longer be a congresswoman soon because her district is gone after the redistricting changes in Texas. She tried to run for U.S. Senate. She lost that race. I've argued she's actually unbelievably the ideologically probably slightly more moderate choice that the Democrats had, and they went with James Tallarico, who would probably have the good sense these days not to say what she said about this case. He might have said it back when he was doing like the peak woke thing, which I think is at his core who he is, but he's not as much of a rhetorical bomb thrower the way she is. But ideologically, they are indistinguishable, and he might be slightly to her left. But that does not make her in any way a good person, because she is not. She's still a member of Congress. And she was on her podcast, Clock It with Crockett, And she was talking about this case and was actually trying to, like, get into some of the details and parse it out and pretend that the weapon that was used, the knife, wasn't really a deadly weapon. Cut 33.
2: Was it a switch? I don't know what he had.
3: It was like a, it seemed like it was a multi-tool, almost like a Swiss Army.
2: Like with the, like with the little scissors and everything and whatever. Mm-hmm. So it was small. Mm-hmm. Well, I would argue the size of it alone, you wouldn't even think it's a deadly weapon.
1: You wouldn't even think it's a deadly weapon. Fascinatingly, the defense counsel didn't even attempt that one. Because he had the knife with him, brought it intentionally into the place he wasn't supposed to be and refused to leave, then opened the knife and stabbed someone in the heart and killed him. So going with the, you wouldn't think it's a deadly weapon line about a knife that was used in a murder, that's an odd one. That's a strange one. That's Jasmine Crockett. And then, how about this one? Cut 34, here's another musing from the congresswoman.
2: Black women, especially black women who have black male children, live in fear and agony every single day. A fear and agony that I promise you, the Metcalfs probably never spent a day living that way.
1: Wow. Now, I'm not saying she doesn't have any point about how black mothers have a certain type of fear that they live with about their kids. Right? I'm not trying to dispute that. But she's trying to, I guess, go into the whole grievance victimhood Olympics thing here in a way that minimizes the pain and the victimhood of the Metcalf family. Oh, like, it's nothing compared to what black women have to deal with on a daily basis. And I promise you, the Metcalfs probably never spend a day living that way. Really? They don't spend a day living in fear and agony, having had their son murdered in cold blood, senselessly, for no reason. He's gone. He was finishing his high school career to begin his life, and he was murdered. This is, as Austin's father said, not a racial issue, shouldn't be. It's just right and wrong. Based on evidence, based on behavior, the decisions, choices, and actions of human beings. And yet the brigade defending the killer here made it racial and then grifted on that racism. And now here is another grifter, Jasmine Crockett, who I'm sure will be off to a new grift when she is no longer in Washington, D.C., trying to basically say to diminish the pain and what this family is going through because they're white, like they couldn't imagine what these other people with a different skin color go through. I cannot really process the callousness and the depravity of a statement like that. I cannot relate to it. I don't understand what would inspire someone to say that, but this is the milieu in which Jasmine Crockett and many others reside. This is how they view the world. This is, they wake up every day and get out of bed, and this is how they view things. It's pretty damn twisted. We're just getting started. It's a Wednesday on the Guy Benson Show. A lot more to cover on many other subjects, and we will do exactly that as soon as we come back.
0: Not the same talking points here. The Guy Benson Show.

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0: News. I'm Dave Packer. CENTCOM says multiple targets have been hit after U.S. forces began another wave of attacks on Iran.
1: President Trump renewing his threat to target Iran's power plants and bridges, warning Iran will pay the price for taking too long to negotiate a peace.

0: steal.
1: They keep tapping us along. They keep playing us for suckers.
0: A top Iranian official threatening to expand the war, saying of the U.S., we are not afraid of fighting losers.
2: ABC's Martha Raddatz, Iran Now, saying the Strait of Hormuz is completely closed, something CENTCOM denies. Stocks plunged today after new inflation numbers, the consumer price index surging 4.2% over the last year as the Iran war makes fuel more expensive. Authorities in Ocean County, California, expanding their search for a child who was swept out to sea. The girl was with her mother and sibling when dangerous surf pushed them into the sea last night. Bystanders rescued the mother and sibling, but were unable to reach the girl. This is ABC News.
3: Partly cloudy overnight, low temperatures into the upper 60s. Storms are likely late night after 3 or 4 in the morning into early morning Thursday. Thursday starts with some rain and thunder and then turns sunny late day with a high near 80. I'm Chief Meteorologist Bill Ranby from KETV News Watch 7.

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1: GuyBensonShow.com is our online home here at the Guy Benson Show. 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
2: Hey, Guy. Great to be back with you.
1: All right, let's talk about the main primary. This was basically a fait accompli in the Senate race there, but given all the baggage and turbulence and trouble and controversy around Graham Plattner, and I think we're not done with it yet, but we are done with the primary that happened last night. It wasn't really a question in my mind of whether he would still win his party's nomination. The question was the margin. And as of a moment ago, 92-ish percent of the vote has been counted. He has won overwhelmingly, so he is the nominee for U.S. Senate for the Democratic Party. Graham Plattner, a socialist, self-described communist with a Nazi tattoo on his chest. He was carrying just over 70% of the vote, with almost 30% going to other candidates who were not really competing, including Janet Mills, the sitting governor, but were on the ballot. Some of those votes probably were from early balloting as well before she suspended. But as you look at him winning lopsidedly this primary, right around where the polling suggested he would be, does anything stand out to you about the primary results themselves last night in Maine?
2: Well, Guy, he did well enough in the primary to avert any further widespread panic among Democrats that they want that they should pressure him to step aside and replace him with another candidate on the ballot. I set the Mendoza line, the minimum that he would need to win, at around 65%. So he, you know, got a little bit past that. Not a dominant. He easily won, but given that he didn't really have, after the governor withdrew from the race, any real competition, you know, I think 70% is holding serve. It's frankly about what the previous Democratic nominee against Susan Collins received 6 years ago. But I think, look, the questions remain about whether this guy is, there are more skeletons to come in his closet, and B, whether this very unconventional, very in your face, I was listening to his victory speech last night, and, you know, this is the type of candidate that Collins has never run against, for better or for worse. I think he is going to have a challenge winning over the moderate-minded, independent-minded voters that Collins has done very well with, especially older women. I thought it was notable, by the way, Guy, that almost everyone standing alongside him at his victory speech was like an older woman. It was pretty much the grandma crowd in Maine, because those are the voters who may vote Democrat, but they are probably uncomfortable with a candidate whose record of personal abuse and radicalism and the Nazi tattoo are going to give them pause when they come to vote, when it comes to voting in November.
1: Yeah, so a couple things on this. I saw a few observers saying that, and we have a great affiliate in Portland, Maine, so they've been getting a lot of attention on their state, obviously, at WLOB. Some of those suburbs just outside Portland, some of those communities have become very Democratic, and Plattner was not hitting his statewide benchmarks in some of those communities, even though you'd think it could be a strong haven for left-leaning votes. And at least some of the initial analysis, and of course the final analysis could be different, was there is a certain subset of Democratic-leaning female voter that, at least in the primary setting, couldn't bring themselves to pull the lever for this guy. And the big question is going to be, what does that exact type of profile voter do in November? Because you'll have him on one hand, and we know a lot about him, and there might be more to come. He has said previously multiple times there's nothing more to come, and then more comes. And there's, you know, all sorts of whispers about that still. On the other side, you've got a very well-known, for better and for worse, a very well-known incumbent who's been there five terms, who's managed to win elections even where she was expected to lose, like last time in 2020. She is arguably the most moderate or liberal Republican in Congress, and is kind of just like very reliable, just cast her 10,000th consecutive vote, never missing votes. You know, it's a very dramatic difference between these two people and their characters and how they present themselves and how they view the world and all that. And for that uncomfortable, particularly female voter who might be a Democrat but is not necessarily sold on him, that might end up being the ballgame in Maine.
2: Yeah, I've already seen two of the ads that the pro Susan Collins super PAC has been out with right after the primary ended, and it goes right at Graham Plattner at his biggest vulnerabilities, reading the comments and posts that he's made online with women, mostly doing the reading, and reminding Maine voters how extreme his background and his record is. Now, I also would note that there were a bunch of polls, two polls of note, that were taken right before the New York Times story came out alleging the public abuse allegations,
1: right,
2: that showed the race essentially tied, and that was before even the worst allegations had just come out in the time. So there was one poll from Plattner's own campaign that showed him within the margin of error against Collins, and then there was a poll that was done by Collins' super PAC showing the race dead even. So I suspect this is going to be a very close race. I wouldn't be surprised if Collins actually pulled in to a narrow lead at a certain point. I think a lot is going to depend on whether there are more revelations about this guy's personal conduct that come out. I'm hearing a lot of buzz that there's more to come. He was very aggressive, feisty last night. Plattner was going after Collins directly, going after pretty much every institution politically and the military and leader, the leadership class of this country. And the bet among Democrats, or at least the bet among his supporters, is that we are in an anti-establishment mood, and pretty much the voters there want to burn the whole thing down. I'm not sure that's where Maine voters have been and where Maine voters will be in November, but that's the bet that the Plattner folks are making.
1: Well, one of the things he keeps saying is that Susan Collins, voted to send him off to war in Iraq. That's one of his big hits on her. And as we pointed out before, he actually signed up voluntarily to go to Iraq after she cast the vote. He knew exactly what was happening, what the war was, that it was authorized. She had voted for it. And then he said, yes, sign me up, I want to go. Then he reenlisted, and then he wanted to go back so much again after that that he joined a military contractor, actually a pretty controversial one on the left, in Blackwater, and went back again. And he wrote online, because he's sort of framing himself as like this victim who was sent off to war by this terrible warmonger, Susan Collins. He wrote online at the time that he couldn't wait to go to war, that he'd been waiting for this moment his whole life, and he wanted this hell of an adventure where he could go overseas and kill people. That's what he said. So, I mean, that's he can use sort of the Iraq vote as this big negative for Susan Collins and a big attack point. But, I mean, given his zeal for putting on a uniform and getting a gun and going to kill people, I mean, he expressed that in writing. And he did all of that after she voted the way that she did.
2: That's right. He said he wanted to kill people, not serve the country, not totally care less about the principles at play and the wars that we fought to free the Iraqis and to fight ISIS and Al-Qaeda and other Islamic extremists in the Middle East. Now, that was not part of his thinking. It was to kill people. And so that's on the record. That's his public comments from his Reddit posts. And and we also have the Nazi tattoo that we knew about at the time, which he lied about. I mean, it's just so
1: and
2: much
1: he's still lying.
2: That's the tip of the iceberg. There's the line, the cover up. And look, when you have that much baggage, when there's that much smoke, there's often a lot more fire to come. So I talked to a lot of Democrats who have, and if you look at the statements, by the way, that Janet Mills put out last night, did not mention Graham Plattner's name. If you look at the statement from Chuck Schumer and Kirsten Gillibrand, who runs the Democratic Senate campaign arm, they still are not very enthusiastic about Plattner. They're enthusiastic about winning the seat, but Plattner's name was mentioned sparingly in their statement. So they know, and everything I've heard from Democrats involved in this race is that they're aware that there's going to be more shoes to drop, and they don't want to get too bullish, overconfident about Plattner being the guy, given that there may be more baggage to be unveiled.
1: Josh, let's bounce across the country to California, where here we are the Wednesday after last Tuesday's election, primary election. This is like the lower turnout election. And they've just cracked 90% of the votes counted. And the vote was 8 days ago, or at least election day itself was 8 days ago. NBC estimating that still over 850,000 votes have not been counted out there in California. You saw a major shift in the LA mayoral race with a fairly distant third place, socialist left winger surging with all these later drops into second place, which I think caught a lot of people, or at least rub people the wrong way, I'll put it that way. Meanwhile, one of the Republicans, Steve Hilton, has managed to get through to November statewide, even with all these ballots still yet to process and count in California. I have railed against the California system of conducting and administering the election and then counting the votes. I think it is, as I've described it before, a third world trust-crushing disaster. That is indefensible. And yet, there are people who are willing to defend it. I think that the machine that runs California, that they are invested in this because it works for them. It doesn't work in any conventional, meaningful sense. It works for them and their interests. But as the spin out there to defend California as they continue to count votes, sometimes, you know, for weeks, right? These are just the big races that we're following. There's lower seat races and other down ballot races that sometimes don't get resolved or finalized for the better part of a month out in California. Here is, for example, a Democrat strategist on MS Now saying, oh, this is just democracy. Cut 35.
0: It's a one-sided, ridiculous expectation considering how democracy is built. They do send mail-out ballots to every registered voter. They do allow appropriately date-stamped mail-in ballots to be received and counted up to a week after Election Day. This is what democracy looks like.
1: This is what democracy looks like, she insists. And then Senny Hostin over on The View, she was saying, actually, it's to California's credit that they do it this way, and you really couldn't do it any other way. Cut 36.
3: So it does take a long time to be right, to
4: Why
3: do it well.
4: Why can Florida do it right in one night, though?
3: I don't think you can do it when you have 23 million registered voters. It's just not possible. And so
4: I think it's
3: not possible.
4: Candidly, I think it is. It's because they don't. It's the mail-in voting. They don't start counting them until Election Day.
3: You can start counting 80% of those votes. So that's the problem. Mail-in voting counts for 80% of the votes.
1: Yes, yeah, so under their system, this is the way it goes. And if you're Sonny Hostin on The View, you're saying, well, they want to get it right. They're being very careful, and you can't do it. It's impossible to do it any other way. And, of course, the counterpoint there, which was made, Florida and many other places do it every single election, Josh. I don't really know how someone with a straight face can say it's just a mystery. It's impossible to get these outcomes any better in a place like California because it's so big. It just that doesn't comport with like reality across the globe, frankly.
2: Well, on a positive note, perhaps the tide is turning, and publications and politicians on the Democratic side or the liberal side that have ignored this issue for many, many years have finally given in. The New York Times, in their staff editorial today, basically say what we've been talking about for a long, long time, which is that this is no way of running a major state in a democracy to take this long to count ballots. It's absolutely absurd. And the Times, to their credit, lays out all the arguments and also punctures all the arguments that California and other liberal Democrats make for why they need to do it, and says it's absolutely preposterous, and it rebuts it point by point. So I recommend, I mean, it's actually one of the better staff editorials in the Times that I've read, but it really goes to show that this is an embarrassment for the state. I mean, and I think, Guy, even more importantly, like, people may ask, well, why does it matter about election? No one really cares about election administration or how long it takes to count ballots. But it's a reflection of how poorly government services are run in that entire
1: yes.
2: state, which is going to be
1: Correct.
2: A big issue, by the way, if Gavin Newsom and Kamala Harris run for president in 2028. It's about the state of
1: and
2: your
1: especially,
2: schools.
1: Been,
2: yeah.
1: I was going to say, if you've lost the New York Times, the editors of the New York Times are saying this is a crazy system that's embarrassing and indefensible, and here's all the reasons why. I would hope that the tide might turn. I'm not sure the politicians and the special interests in that state that dominate that state are willing to make a single adjustment or reform unless they're forced to by some sort of ballot initiative. That's my cynical view, but I think the cynicism is warranted given what happens out there in California. But it is a crazy way to do it, and they insist on doing it. It is in their interest, but it is a double and triple down on failure, which is the point that I keep making. A fundamental calling card of California left-wing governance. It doesn't matter how badly something isn't working, they stick with it anyway. And that's an indictment of that whole system and the party that dominates it out there. And maybe the tide is turning. I'll believe it when I see it. I hope you are right about that. Josh, before I let you go, quickly, South Carolina, they also had primaries last night. One sort of notable interesting outcome in the governor's primary on the GOP side. I saw Lindsey Graham, by the way, just coasted to the nomination again as he seeks re-election in the U.S. Senate. Any South Carolina points you want to quickly make?
2: Well, look, there's going to be a runoff for governor between the lieutenant governor and the attorney general. So two widely respected statewide officials. Trump endorsed the lieutenant governor. She finished in first place, but narrowly ahead of the attorney general. I will say that these statewide races that Trump has endorsed but hasn't really spent a whole lot of political capital behind these candidates, we saw in Iowa the Trump endorsed candidate, the congressman barely losing, and now we see a candidate in South Carolina barely finishing in first place. So the Trump endorsement, it goes to show that he needs to spend kind of capital and truth social posts and a lot more attention if he really does want to get a candidate over the finish line. We'll see if he spends much capital in the runoff. I also would note that Nancy Mace finished in fifth place in the governor's race. So someone who gets a lot of attention on social media and on the news, but that doesn't translate into votes, and her performance is a sign of just how much her star has faded, and I think we're probably not going to be hearing as much from Nancy Mace anymore.
1: No, I think the attention probably contributed all that attention to the poor finish for Nancy Mace, in my estimation. Josh Krasauer, Fox News Radio political analyst, editor-in-chief at Jewish Insider, here on the Guy Benson Show, breaking a lot of this down for us. Josh, appreciate it.
2: Thanks, Guy.
1: And we will step aside and come right back after this very short break.
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Partly cloudy overnight, low temperatures into the upper 60s. Storms are likely late night after 3 or 4 in the morning into early morning Thursday. Thursday starts with some rain and thunder and then turns sunny late day with a high near 80. I am Chief Meteorologist Bill Randby from KETV Newswatch 7.

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0: generation of conservative talk. Right here, right now. 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And now, here's your host, Guy Benson.
1: It's a brand new hour here on the Guy Benson Show. It's our middle hour of three on this Wednesday. Very glad you're here with us. Thank you for that. 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You can follow us on social media at Guy Benson Show. You can follow me while you're there at Guy P. Benson on many of those same platforms. Well, joining us now is Bethany Mandel, co-author of the best-selling book Stolen Youth. She's a podcaster and a writer. Bethany, welcome back.
2: Thanks for having me, Guy.
1: You have written a piece, an op-ed at the New York Post, entitled New York City's Failing $43 Billion Schools Needs Some Tough Texas tutoring. So I just recently did sort of a juxtaposition monologue about New York and Florida on a couple key areas and metrics. You are now focusing and zooming in on education and saying New York City versus Texas and two very different models. What prompted this? And then walk us through your argument, if you would.
2: So there's kind of a lot of hand-wringing in the education space at the moment when we look at failing everything, failing test scores, lower interest in kids to read, kids who can't do math as well as they once could. And so now they're enrolling in college and going into remedial math classes where they're doing middle school math, which is hard. I'm doing middle school math with my middle schoolers, so it is no joke. But there's not much in the way of solutions, and education theorists kind of just shrug their shoulders and say there's nothing we can do. And in Texas, we're seeing that that's not the case, that there are actual steps that we could and should be taking nationwide in urban areas like New York City, that were taken in an urban area like Houston. And so what it took was a governor who was willing to step up and stand up to the teachers unions and say, this is what we're doing, and we're not here to make friends with you. We're here to improve outcomes. And they were accused of racism by the ACLU. But meanwhile, fast forward 3 years, and the test scores for black and brown students are up 15%.
1: Well, that doesn't sound terribly racist. It sounds actually really good. And the people who are screaming racism, as they do about everything, should have to account for that, right? I mean, it is such an awful, unfair, kind of like a civic drive-by to just say everything that you oppose is racism, right? It's kind of like this knee-jerk response that we get from often the activists on the left. And then they almost never force themselves to grapple with their failures, A, and then when they are proven wrong by better policies elsewhere, implemented by the very people they were attacking and smearing and slandering. You can talk about Texas, and if you have any specific examples, feel free, you know, what's working there versus what's not working in New York City. You can also couple it, Bethany, probably in more rural settings with what they're calling the Mississippi miracle. We've covered that here on the show multiple times, where they've gone back to a very, like, let's stick with the basics approach on phonics and basic mathematics and that sort of thing. And the kids in Mississippi are now thriving and outperforming lots of students from states, often blue states, that spend a ton of money on education and often equate spending with success, spending with caring. And you've got places like Mississippi and, to your point, Texas, actually achieving the outcomes for a fraction of the price. And for some of these activists and partisans, it like doesn't compute.
2: I mean, what it really comes down to, if you want to bring it down to the bare bones, is that in these redder states where this is happening, they've decided that the constituency for education dollars is students and not the adults who run the districts. And so the teachers in Houston are paid based on their performance and not the how long they've had that job and how long they've been sitting in that job. And you can see why that is frustrating for teachers who have spent 20 years just biding their time and run and going through the system. And so, of course, there was a lot of pushback from these people who saw the school district as a jobs program for them. In places like Mississippi with phonics, I can tell you, as someone who has taught multiple children how to read, it's boring. Phonics, teaching phonics as an adult is really boring. And that was a lot of the pushback that we saw from teachers who didn't want to go back to teaching phonics because it is mind numbing for the adult. But for the child, it's extremely beneficial and it has proven results. And instead they throw...
1: It works.
2: Yes, it works. And so instead they throw tens of millions of dollars at educational curriculums based on unproven theories, and kids are left to suffer because the adults who run the classrooms don't want to be so mind numbed to teach phonics. And I'm sorry, if you weren't interested in teaching cat, then education was not for you.
1: And then you also have some of the activists and some of the union bosses and these entrenched interests that are looking out for themselves and their financial well-being and their political clout and all of that. They hurl this nasty rhetorical vandalism at anyone who has the temerity to question their orthodoxy and to point out that there's not just theoretically a better way, there is objectively, empirically a better way that they don't necessarily want to pursue because it's not in their interests. Their interests, of course, not aligned with the interests of children, which is supposed to be like the whole ethos, the whole purpose of education. You did mention some of the hand-wringing, and I think it's important not to like glaze over one's eyes and say, yeah, we know it's bad out there, and stop highlighting the examples, because I think that urgency might be part of the way that we get better action and get people thinking about solutions that actually work. One example that I would raise, this was a piece that came out just a few days ago this month. It was in the Chronicle of Higher Education, written by someone named Tyler Jagt, who has been a professor and lecturer at multiple universities in sort of the humanities and particularly literature in that space. And the headline is, "My Students Can't Read." Again, this is at the collegiate university level. "My Students Can't Read." Subhead, "The generational collapse in literacy is measurable, persistent, and likely to get worse." And the lead of this essay says, 6 weeks into the term, I assigned my rhetoric and writing students a 20-page article. It was the same length I'd assigned for 5 years, and the same length I had read without complaint as an undergraduate a decade ago. Not one student finished it. Because in many cases, the reports are that schools aren't even allowing, even in higher education, allowing professors to assign lengthier reading assignments, even of 20 pages. Sometimes, like, you can't even give more than 8 pages of reading because kids either can't comprehend it or they can't stick with it. They've got such short attention spans. I think smartphones are definitely part of the problem. And the argument that this professor makes about why this is such a concern, aside from the obvious, is, quoting again, "The students who cannot read a 20-page article today are the voters who will not be able to read a bill, or the jurors who cannot follow a closing argument tomorrow." These are the ramifications, the reverberations, Bethany, that we're worried about when it comes to the future of our civic system.
2: Yeah, and I just want to throw in one other cause there. The kids who are 18 years old today were roughly 11 and 12 when COVID hit. And that's a really important age for learning how to sustained read. And so I think that we're going to see these issues get worse as that COVID generation comes into college campuses and we actually are able to assess where they're at. And I think we're going to see different challenges. And so in this first generation of kids who were in middle school when COVID hit, that's the age where schools really decided, like, you need to read a whole book. But for a year and a half, they were not expected to do that when they were on Zoom. And then when they came back, things were really challenging with behaviors in classrooms. And I imagine that a lot of teachers gave up on that. And so this generation,
1: and a lot of them, by the way, didn't come
2: kids.
1: Back for what? A lot of them didn't come back for a year and a half because of the school closures and all these crazy policies that were inflicted on these kids. These were adults, a lot of the same adults who are to blame for many things in this space, making catastrophically reckless decisions during COVID.
2: That's right. And this was one of them. And so I think that we're going to see the problem get worse as we're seeing the kids who were 10 during COVID, who were 8 during COVID. And I think the worst outcomes we're going to see is the kids who were in kindergarten during COVID, the kids who did not learn phonics on Zoom or anything on Zoom. And then they returned to second and third grade and they were illiterate. I've spoken to teachers who do teach second and third grade, and they told me that in the years after the pandemic, they had kids who couldn't read what is called a CVC word, which is a consonant vowel consonant. C-A-T is an example of that. I have a friend in Tennessee who, that was a state that was not locked down as long as places like Maryland and New York, that in third grade, she had kids who couldn't read the word bat, cat, dad, mom. That is going to be real bad when those kids reach adult age. Obviously, they're not going to be going to college, but what will they be doing? We should be building prisons right now, if I'm just being honest, because there's no other place that those kids are going to be able to go.
1: Yeah, you've got to turn this thing around. And I feel like the future is not as bright as it could be or should be if we continue to fail students this way. And fortunately, a lot of people are taking this seriously and are making big changes, big, tough, broad changes that are working. And I think the real enemies of education and these kids are the forces aligned to try to stop it and throw up all these obstacles and impediments for their own selfish reasons. Those are the people who have to be defeated politically and in terms of policy. And on the subject of people who need to be defeated on an entirely separate front, I want to turn to Israel and Gaza and a new report that is somewhat shocking but also not totally surprising. Bethany Mandel will talk about it right after this.
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0: Hi, I'm Ryan Blaney, a third-generation race car driver, and we dedicate a lot of our time to going as fast as possible. 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

0: Benson, back on the Guy Benson Show. Bethany Mandel is our guest. Bethany, I want to turn to a separate subject, although I guess it does at least apply somewhat to schooling. A new federal agency watchdog report is revealing that more than 100 UNRWA staffers helped Hamas carry out the slaughter on October 7th, 2023. We knew that UNRWA was this really Hamas-allied UN organization. The Trump administration was very right to defund UNRWA and to sever those ties, and some others around the world have finally caught up. But UNRWA was treated for a long time as this essential human rights organization, humanitarian organization for the Palestinians, and how could you say anything bad about them? And then we knew after October 7th, some UNRWA workers, teachers, school employees were either aiding and abetting the October 7th attack or openly celebrating as the bloodletting was going on. And now this is an updated watchdog report about more than 100 of these staffers helping Hamas in that evil attack. Not exactly a surprise. Later this hour, we have Secretary Mike Pompeo joining us actually in the next segment. And he responded to that report calling it the least surprising news of the day because UNRWA is, quote, essentially a subsidiary of Hamas, grateful to President Trump for ending U.S. support for this disgraceful agency. I know it might feel like old news to you and me, Bethany, but this type of revelation needs to be hammered so average American news consumers can actually sort of process the information.
1: Yeah. I want to note also just the level of depravity that came out of UNRWA employees on October 7th. There was a hostage who was taken from the music festival. His name was Yonatan Samerno. His body was recovered in July of 2025 after it was abducted back into Gaza and it was beheaded.

0: probably a feature for members of the United Nations and employees of the United Nations that they did participate. It wasn't something that they're looking the other way. They probably think that was great. So that's kind of what the Western world is up against when we're looking at this machine of UN employees and UNRWA officials. There's one side that are comfortable with civilian massacres and support them, and there's one who think that that massacring and beheading a civilian who was at a music festival is kind of a big deal, and it should be off limits.
1: I would also quickly note, since we've talked about this story a number of times, Adam Hamawi, who is the Democratic nominee for Congress in New Jersey's 12th Congressional District, Todd Beamer's district, for those who remember 9/11, apparently many of us do not, but he's been nominated by the Democrats to be their congressional candidate in a deep blue district, Hamawi, and we've talked about his connections to various terrorists and that whole CV that he's got. That one element that has gotten less attention was his tour of duty as a doctor inside Gaza, which I know certain people think is a very sort of impressive and is laudatory thing. But while he was in that hospital in Gaza, he has said, and this has been eaten up by a lot of the usual suspects, and he's got, of course, Hassan Piker in his corner, who thinks America deserved 9/11 and said so out loud, believes it. But Hamawi said that the hospital he was working at did not have terror tunnels underneath it. He was like smacking that down as basically Zionist propaganda. But then, Bethany, we learned that indeed there were terror tunnels under that exact same hospital. And in fact, a top Hamas commander was killed in one of those tunnels. And that seems relevant to this discussion as well.
0: It really does. I mean, this is ignorance at best, but really it's willful. In an attempt to dissuade people from the facts that you can only work in Gaza and occupy space in Gaza if you are at least complicit with Hamas. And Hamawi supported Hamas. He also spent time in the West Bank, where there are frequent terror cells. He is supportive of those terror cells, whether they be in the West Bank or in Gaza. And that's why his presence there was so valuable, and it's why his potential presence, his likely presence in the United States House of Representatives is so scary, because are we going to tell him that he can't sit in on meetings that are impacted by national security? We sure as heck should. But I don't think that Democrats are going to stand up and say, you know what, maybe this guy should sit on a transportation committee. Maybe this guy should sit on an operations committee. If they're not standing up now, they're not going to stand up in 2 years when he's up for committees that have access to classified information. Mm-hmm.
1: And meanwhile, I would just point out that while Israel has been attacked and vilified for supposedly targeting journalists and killing journalists for no reason because they're so evil, there is a growing list, and it's like the Islamic Jihad and Hamas organizations keep updating their martyr list of their terrorists, including like their class photos in their regalia of the deceased, and some of them are people who were listed as these supposedly targeted, quote-unquote, journalists. Yet another layer of this propaganda against Israel, and we just have to see through it and expose it for what it is. Bethany Mandel, our guest on The Guy Benson Show. You can buy her best-selling book, Stolen Youth. You can read her stuff on social as well, or listen to her podcast. Bethany, appreciate it.
0: Thanks, Scott. Have a good one.
1: When we come back, former U.S. Secretary of State Mike Pompeo joins the program. That's next.

0: ABC News, I'm Dave Packer. U.S. Central Command says it's concluded overnight strikes on Iran targeting surveillance, communication, and air defense systems. U.S. Marines, Air Force, and Navy assets were used in the operation. In an interview tonight, President Trump saying if Iran does not accept the deal, there will be heavy bombing tomorrow. ABC's Karen Travers at the White House.
1: Iran has a say in these negotiations, and their negotiator and their foreign ministry have said that they're reassessing where things stand at this point in their negotiations because of mixed messages and contradictory statements and positions from the president and the United States at this point.
0: President Trump today signing a $70 billion immigration enforcement bill. This a day after House Republicans pushed the bill through with a 214 to 212 vote.

0: Pope Leo drawing huge crowds during his visit to Spain. Today, Leo visited prison inmates, telling them their past mistakes do not define their future. This is ABC News.
1: Partly cloudy overnight, low temperatures into the upper 60s. Storms are likely late night after 3 or 4 in the morning into early morning Thursday. Thursday starts with some rain and thunder and then turns sunny late day with a high near 80. I'm Chief Meteorologist Bill Ranby from KETV News Watch 7.

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1: Halftime here on the Guy Benson Show on this Wednesday. 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And joining us live is Mike Pompeo, former U.S. Secretary of State, former CIA director, former congressman, and a Fox News contributor. Mr. Secretary, welcome back to the show.
2: Great to be with you again.
1: I want to talk about Iran and the president authorizing retaliatory strikes, quite a few of them actually, overnight after this shooting down by the Iranians of one of our helicopters patrolling over the Strait of Hormuz. Thank God our personnel were okay and recovered and safe, but that was yet another aggressive act by the regime. While we've been sitting here watching from a distance with kind of a black box situation, these talks and negotiations going on and on for weeks, a quasi-ceasefire in place, but not really. The president reportedly telling the Israelis not to fight back after being attacked and then giving them the green light. Now we're retaliating. What's your read on the current moment? Where are we here?
2: Okay. Look, I think three things are important to keep in mind. The first is that the Iranian regime is weaker than it has been in an awfully long time, a direct result of good work done by the U.S. military, by the Israelis. President Trump talks about their Navy and their Air Force being defeated. I think those are true. I think they're further from a nuclear weapon substantially. Those are all to the good. So that's the first thing to keep in mind. So the negotiating posture that President Trump is sitting in is better than any president's had available. Second, there is no deal, in my judgment, that can be reached with an Iranian regime that still maintains the desire to destroy the great state of the United States and the little state in Israel, and is firing on its fellow Muslim nations like it just did in the past 48 hours into Jordan, into Bahrain, and basically many, many missiles into the Emirates and to Qatar as well. I'm not sure what that deal looks like because, as you well know, Guy, there's not been a single piece of paper signed by the Iranian regime that they have lived up to in 50 years now. And so they are intent on continuing this conflict, and that puts the United States in a position to have to take more action. And then the third thought is this. The United States, when it demonstrates its capacity to mitigate the capability of the Iranian regime to destroy the ability to move ships up and down the Strait of Hormuz, will achieve victory. We will get a W, and that is a W for the United States. It's great for the world. We will once again have demonstrated that the United States is not an aggressor nation. We're not going out trying to create empire, but rather preserving the essential nature of the international right-of-way that is the Strait of Hormuz. And we have the capability to do that. We can get escalation dominance back against the Iranian regime and create real deterrence. And then those three things lead to the ultimate good, which is these will each give the Iranian people more space to do what in the end has to happen, is we have to have a regime that is just so fundamentally different than the current knuckleheads who are nominally in charge, or we will be at this for another 40 years, Guy.
1: So on several of those points, it seemed like, I mean, the punishment rained down on this regime in the initial weeks of Epic Fury was tremendous. On top of Operation Midnight Hammer from last summer, so many things achieved. And then it seems like President Trump said, okay, we've decapitated the leadership, we've killed the Ayatollah, we've sunk their navy, we've dramatically even further degraded their nuclear program and their missile program and their industrial base to produce more missiles and all. So it's like, we've done so much. Surely now, whoever's left will come to the table and want just to survive so we can get a good deal. I don't think that's a crazy instinct or thought, but what we've now seen is that they apparently have very short memories. They've put all that behind them. The people who've now next man up, taken over this regime, are just as fanatical and irrational and very willing to play the talk forever game, which benefits them, while also then, you know, still talking about death to America and still attacking us and their neighbors. I just wonder, at some point, do you think maybe here President Trump's patience has not been rewarded, hence the renewed attacks? And I know he's threatening to keep going if he feels like the regime isn't serious. I feel like they keep broadcasting how unserious they are.
2: Yes, the only ones talking about a ceasefire and a peace deal are is Western civilization. The Iranians are talking about their favorite language being continued terror. I think you have that right. But your other point's a good one, too. It wasn't crazy after the initial attacks following Midnight Hammer as part of Epic Fury to say, okay, let's give it a shot. Let's see if it's the case that there won't be someone able to flip the regime in a different direction. But what's demonstrably true now is that the Iranian regime, and it's probably conflicted, it's probably broken, it's probably multiple power centers inside of Iran today, all of them under pressure. But clearly, those that are calling the shots on the path forward are not about to make peace with the United States of America. And so that means if you have to take down both their capability in a material way, further than we already have, and in the end, you hope that that will shape their intent. You hope that you will open up the internet, support the Iranian resistance, many tools by which to do that, and create a pincer. Economic pressure through the blockade, opening the straits, which relieves the pressure on the world, military set of strikes that diminish their capabilities further, opening up the opportunity for the people of Iran. Those are the four pillars that I think can lead to success. And I'm confident President Trump, having given this a shot for an awfully long time, has now come to reach largely the same conclusion.
1: Yeah, and if there's going to be a deal, it has to be a really good lopsided one, and that can only be achieved if they feel so defeated or existentially threatened that they're willing to make all of those verifiable concessions on the nuclear dust, etc. And President Trump telling our colleague here, Trey Yingst, that he, quote, may keep going with these strikes because he seems to be very upset about the shooting down of our helicopter, and had also given a comment I saw, which almost seemed like he was in the past tense, like the regime could have done this the easy way. They could have had a great deal. Doesn't sound like he's ruling that out, but maybe getting once again more clear-eyed about the nature of these people who have been trying to play him, I think, over the course of these weeks. I want to shift to Ukraine and just get your assessment of the conflict there. It seems like the Russians are really bleeding in multiple ways, including literally in Ukraine, losing ground, getting hit deep inside Russia near Moscow. With a minute or two left in the segment, I just want to get your analysis as a former Secretary of State and CIA director about the nature of that conflict that started with Russia's attempted invasion.
2: I worked on this file so closely. I think that the tide has turned. That doesn't mean that Ukraine is going to advance into Russia. What it means is the cost for Vladimir Putin is now greatly exceeding the cost that the Ukrainians are under. It doesn't mean there won't still be more missiles landing Kyiv. Putin is evil. He attacks civilians. The Ukrainians go after only military targets. But you're exactly right. The set of capabilities the Ukrainians have brought to bear and the absolute dogged determination to keep their economy going while they're building incredibly creative, innovative set of technologies to do deep strikes has demonstrated, I think, to the whole world that a determined nation like Ukraine can push back against a military like the Russian military. They have taken more real estate back from the Russians over the last 40 days or 45 days than the Russians have been able to take. But this is not remotely over. The Russians aren't about to give up until there is even more pressure applied against them. But I do think we're in a far better place for the United States to feel like the work that we did, all the support that we've provided to Ukraine over the time that President Trump's been in office has delivered an outcome that will reshape the relationship between Russia and Europe for decades to come. And that is, God, that's just a fundamentally good thing for the United States of America.
1: Yeah. Former Secretary of State Mike Pompeo on The Guy Benson Show. Mr. Secretary, thank you so much. Back after this.
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Partly cloudy overnight, low temperatures into the upper 60s. Storms are likely late night after 3 or 4 in the morning into early morning Thursday. Thursday starts with some rain and thunder and then turns sunny late day with a high near 80. I'm Chief Meteorologist Bill Ranby from KETV NewsWatch 7.

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And now, here's your host, Guy Benson.

0: Edition. Thank you all very much for being with us. 1 hour left to go on today's show. 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Well, with us now from our D.C. studios, Molly Hemingway, editor-in-chief at The Federalist, Fox News contributor, and best-selling author, most recently of her new book, Alito, about the consequential sitting Supreme Court justice. You can follow her on social media, at MZ Hemingway. Molly, great to have you back here.
1: It's great to be here with you.
0: I would like to play some sound bites from a hearing this week on Capitol Hill featuring, and this was on the House side, a man named Brian Fair, who is the leader of the Southern Poverty Law Center, which is this thoroughly scandal-plagued, discredited, left-wing hate organization that has made a business model through the years of policing quote-unquote hate, and as we have learned more recently, in fact, funding the hate organizations and some of the leaders of said organizations to the tune of millions through the years as they combated the hate that they were simultaneously funding. And this is a group that has been treated as a serious organization for a long time by Democrats and the news media. I think the luster is very much off that group, at least for now. And here were Republicans tearing into this guy, Brian Fair, who is the beleaguered leader of this group. And there were a few exchanges that caught my eye, one of which came from Brandon Gill of Texas. He had a couple interesting lines of questioning. One had to do with Graham Plattner and his tattoo. This is now the main Democratic nominee for Senate against Susan Collins, someone who has a Nazi SS death camp tattoo on his heart that he is continuing to lie about to this day. And Brian Fair and SPLC, their whole thing has been opposing Nazis and white supremacy and being very concerned about all that, you know, the phenomena, the iconography, etc. So, I mean, it's an interesting, fair question. SPLC is a left-wing group aligned with the Democrats. What does he think about this image, this icon, on the chest of now a nominee for Senate in a very important race? Here's how that went down. Cut 29.
2: Do you think that this should disqualify him politically from serving in the Senate?
3: Again, I'm not sure where the line of questions is going. The SPLC, if you're asking me, I'm sorry.
2: Yeah, go ahead.
3: If you're asking me if the SPLC opposes Nazis and Nazi symbols, the answer is yes.
2: Yep, the SPLC has referred to this same tattoo as a racist skinhead symbol and tattoo. You can see the resemblance there. You wouldn't want somebody with a tattoo like that in the Senate?
3: No.
2: No.
0: Molly, an interesting little moment there cornering this guy because he knows Gill has him dead to rights on what they've said about that emblem because it is what it is. And it's awkward for him because obviously he feels ideologically aligned with the Plattners of the world, and yet here is this confluence of events. And ultimately, the answer, I guess, was a sheepish no. Maybe that guy shouldn't be in the Senate, even from the leader of SPLC.
1: Right. But the leader of the SPLC was, in fact, promulgating this type of ideology.
0: Right.
1: Through the payment of leaders of a variety of different KKK or white supremacist groups, paying people when they said that they wanted to leave. They would give them more money, helping them with transportation to rallies that would then be used by the SPLC to raise more money. They would help organize, in essence, help by funding the leaders of various rallies that would then be portrayed as racist, and then they would use that portrayal to raise money from donors. They were creating shell companies to hide this. So when you say, you know, he's ideologically aligned with Graham Plattner, I think in more ways than one,
0: right.
1: Not just being in a standard Democrat way, but also what the superseding indictment that we got for the SPLC shows is that without the SPLC and their major, literally like billion-dollar support for various organizations, there would be no racist movement at all in the country, it seems like.
0: I mean, certainly it may be less well-funded if it were not for their largesse. And you're right. This awkward collision of realities that I just played out in that clip, it's not so much that the SPLC staff and organization would be aligned with Plattner because he's, you know, this hardcore left-winger. I mean, they kind of would probably, if he weren't running for Senate, but were running for, let's say, Grand Wizard of the KKK with that exact same tattoo, they would publicly decry it, as this man did at the hearing, while possibly handing, you know, envelopes of cash to Graham Plattner or someone like that under slightly different circumstances. That's the very weird irony to all of this. There was also an abortion-related line of questioning, also from Congressman Gill of Texas, who seemed to have a plan, as he often does, about where he was going, but it was flummoxing Brian Fair. Here's how that went down in Cut 30.
2: Your organization said that restricting and banning abortion is a tool that the far right uses to maintain white supremacy. Do you believe that pro-lifers are white supremacists?
3: I believe that reproductive liberty is...
2: No, do you believe that pro-lifers are white supremacists?
3: I will tell you what I believe if you're asking...
2: Yes or no?
3: I can't answer that question yes or no.
2: I don't think that pro-lifers are white supremacists. Do you?
3: What I think is that reproductive liberty is a right that every woman should enjoy.
2: How many babies in the United States that are aborted are black? About 40% of abortions nationwide are of black babies. Blacks represent about 13% of the population.
0: Would that be a tool of white supremacy? And who is pushing that agenda, right? These are revealing questions, Molly, and Brian Fair wants to retreat to his personal opinion about quote-unquote reproductive liberty, but the problem that he's running into, aside from the big moral question that Gill was sort of raising here, his organization, the SPLC, has identified pro-life activism and the pro-life movement as a tool of white supremacy. So he obviously felt uncomfortable standing up for his own organization's insane rhetoric and position on this, but Gill was trying to get him to say those words out loud and own it in that setting, and boy, he did not want to go there.
1: Well, guys, they've done it not just with their attacks on the pro-life movement, but basically any non-left-wing movement was described by the Southern Poverty Law Center as being racist and as something that nobody in good conscience could support. And the SPLC was riding out its formerly good reputation, destroyed over decades with poor leadership that even before we knew that they were paying people to go to racist rallies and paying people to be leaders of the KKK. They had destroyed that good reputation in the service of the Democratic Party. They would put people on hate lists if they had political views that differed from the radical people at the SPLC. And that hate list had very serious consequences. I mean, someone was convicted of using a hate map provided by the SPLC to go to the Family Research Council in Washington, D.C. in an attempt to murder everybody there. And he did right. shoot. Someone was injured in that.
0: Yeah, the security guard.
1: Mass murder attempt. They put Charlie Kirk and TPUSA on the hate list months before Kirk was assassinated. Their hate lists, which are hateful, cause people who are not of sound mind to do, you know, or can be related to people of not sound mind doing really awful things. And it was always done in service of the Democratic Party. And that's why you saw so many Democratic leaders respond to this indictment and superseding indictment by defending the SPLC. Not because their behavior is defensible, but because what they were doing was so helpful to the Democratic Party, thanks to the media treating them as a legitimate source, which they are not.
0: Yeah, the hit list, right, the target list that Sarah Palin had for political reasons back before the Gabrielle Giffords shooting, which was, as it turned out, completely unrelated to politics or that map or anything of the sort, that is the actual type of thing that the SPLC had put together and has been used by radical extremists pursuing violence through the years. You just gave one of the most prominent examples of that. And yet the big national conversation we had baselessly around the Sarah Palin map after the grocery store parking lot shooting of Gabrielle Giffords, that was, you know, a frantic national discussion led by the news media, and we got almost nothing, like crickets, about the FRC shooting that you just mentioned. You also brought up Turning Point USA and Charlie Kirk being added to the hate list. And we know that the person on trial for assassinating Charlie Kirk did so and wrote down that his motivation was that he had had enough of Charlie Kirk's hate and went to go kill him, which is allegedly exactly what he did and what he is on trial for doing. Daryl Issa, Republican from California, was asking about SPLC's decision to label Turning Point USA and Charlie Kirk as hateful entities and people on that roster that they create. Here's part of that back and forth in Cut 28.
3: Congressman Issa, as I said in my statement...
4: Now, wait a second. No. I heard your statement. Well, I only want an answer to your question in the 11 seconds left. Well, are you going to recant, yes or no? And if you're not going to, please don't tell me it's because now you're under charges. Your organization did it as much as 16 years ago. Will you take back any part of that, or is your hate list stand as your position of your organization as its head today?
3: The SPLC will continue to expose hate and extremism.
0: So, Molly, that seems to me to be an answer, although slightly an evasion, that they have no regrets, no problem with having Charlie Kirk on this hate list, which for some have become a hit list of sorts through the years. And I did observe on social media, Molly, at Guy P. Benson on X, and it was maybe a little bit snarky, but actually, to our previous point, it's true. I don't think the SPLC truly genuinely believed that Turning Point USA is some hateful organization because, based on what we know, they've never donated to Turning Point USA. And giving money to the true haters seems to be maybe the entire purpose of the SPLC, as it turns out. And if they've omitted hate groups from their list, maybe a lot of those talking points are just for show.
1: I mean, it's a sad but good point there about how they show who they really think is dangerous or who they...
0: Right, if you're really dangerous, you're getting their money.
1: But it also just speaks to this unrepentant nature of the people who are involved, also speaks to why there needs to be true retribution here or true justice for what they've done. Putting people on lists, and by the way, you know, full disclosure, they've also targeted the Federalist because we, for instance, don't use false pronouns to describe men who believe themselves to be women or things like this. I think there should be restitution for the victims of the SPLC. They were the people who were coordinating with big tech companies and various other entities to create censorship lists that hurt, again, for instance, the Federalist, my publication. And they have billions of dollars, a lot of it in offshore accounts. What they did to TPUSA caused real problems. And so I think some of those assets should be distributed to the victims, whether it's Family Research Council or TPUSA or other victims of their nefarious ideology that really
0: it would
1: did
0: be money
1: so much
0: better spent. It's better than sending the money to skinheads and neo-Nazis and Klan members, which is what they have been doing to the tune of millions, right? I mean, that certainly seems like a better alternative. Molly Hemingway, stand by. There was another exchange from this hearing that I think was illuminating. We'll get to that and get your analysis right after this short break.
5: Miss a minute, miss a lot. The Guy Benson Show.

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0: Again, it is the SPLC's.
1: You think SPLC can provide us a list of the Islamic-oriented groups that you have on your hate map?
0: Mr. Roy, we don't target any group because of its religion.
1: Really?
0: I want to be clear about that.
1: Really?
0: Yes, that's exactly right. We target no group because of its religion. We target groups because they express statements and engage in activities that demean and vilify.
1: So you brought up LGBTQ groups a minute ago. So you think there's a bunch of Islamic groups that are pro-LGBTQ? Is that the position of the SPLC?
2: You can hear some of the laughter in the background, Molly, because it's just so preposterous. This guy's saying, well, of course we don't target groups based on their religion, only based on their hate or intolerance or their demeaning and vilification that they do. And Roy is making just the elementary point that isn't it totally bizarre and inexplicable if you have zero Islamist groups on the hate list? Just yet another filleting of and exposure of this organization that isn't some minor footnote, Molly. That's why we're kind of fixated on this a little bit here. This was a major, deep-pocketed, highly funded organization that was treated as this civil rights watchdog by the establishment left and news media for years. That's why this is such a scandal, not some random, tiny, fly-by-night group no one's ever heard of.
3: And I thought the SPLC was really bad before I learned that they were engaged in allegedly wire fraud, bank fraud, what the indictments look at here. But that question by Chip Roy was so great because many Christian groups were put on the hate map and hate list simply for having sexual ethics that differed from the SPLC, not advocating any violence or hatred, just having different sexual ethics. Well, you take these variety of extremist Islamist groups that operate in the United States and elsewhere. They have different sexual ethics than the SPLC. And some of them even advocate violence as a way of resolving it. And to not have those groups on the list gives everything away. This was simply an effort to go after groups that tend to vote Republican, and the media got the joke, and so that's why they would treat the SPLC as legitimate when it wasn't.
2: Yep.
3: It does remind me, by the way, one time I published a story about Jeff Sessions speaking to Alliance Defending Freedom while he was the Attorney General, and it was an off-the-record speech, but I got access to the speech, and I published it like in the interest of transparency and disclosure. And the SPLC went after me for publishing it, like it's wrong to do journalism.
2: Oh, but it sounds pretty hateful, Molly. Did you get any of their money? Because at least that would have been
3: no.
2: The upshot. Of course you didn't, because they don't actually believe it with you. They spend their money elsewhere on their other priorities. Again, not a legitimate watchdog the way that they were treated by so many, but indeed a vicious partisan attack dog. Molly Hemingway, editor-in-chief at The Federalist, as she just mentioned, Fox News contributor, our colleague here. Check out her best-selling book, her latest best-selling book, Alito, available everywhere at MZ Hemingway on social. Thanks, Molly.
3: Thank you.
2: We'll be right back.

0: ABC News, I'm Dave Packer. After President Trump said Iran would pay the price for stalled negotiations, the U.S. launching a second round of airstrikes, which CENTCOM now has concluded. ABC News national security and defense analyst Mick Mulroy says he's not certain this will create the right environment for peace talks.
1: They're any inside. They're saying this is going to get them further away from that table. So we'll have to see what actually happens.
0: A major sell-off on Wall Street. Everything in the red as investors react to a new report showing inflation making a comeback. The consumer price index surging 4.2% over the last year. Bill Gates faced questions on Capitol Hill today over his relationship with sex offender Jeffrey Epstein. The Microsoft co-founder appearing before the House Oversight Committee as one of the most high-profile interviews that they've conducted so far, and says that he's never witnessed or participated in any of Epstein's illegal conduct. This is ABC News.
2: Partly cloudy overnight, low temperatures into the upper 60s. Storms are likely late night after 3 or 4 in the morning into early morning Thursday. Thursday starts with some rain and thunder and then turns sunny late day with a high near 80. I'm Chief Meteorologist Bill Ranby from KETV News Watch 7.

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0: 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Guy Benson.
1: In our first hour today, Josh Krasauer joined the show, Fox News Radio political analyst. We were talking politics, unsurprisingly. Here's part of what we had to say. If you missed it, listen. Let's talk about the main primary. This was basically a fait accompli in the Senate race there, but given all the baggage and turbulence and trouble and controversy around Graham Plattner, and I think we're not done with it yet, but we are done with the primary that happened last night. It wasn't really a question in my mind of whether he would still win his party's nomination. The question was the margin. And as of a moment ago, 92-ish percent of the vote has been counted. He has won overwhelmingly, so he is the nominee for U.S. Senate for the Democratic Party. Graham Plattner, a socialist, self-described communist with a Nazi tattoo on his chest. He was carrying just over 70% of the vote, with almost 30% going to other candidates who were not really competing, including Janet Mills, the sitting governor, but were on the ballot. Some of those votes probably were from early balloting as well before she suspended. But as you look at him winning lopsidedly this primary, right around where the polling suggested he would be, does anything stand out to you about the primary results themselves last night in Maine?
2: Well, Guy, he did well enough in the primary to avert any further widespread panic among Democrats that they want that they should pressure him to step aside and replace him with another candidate on the ballot. I set the Mendoza line, the minimum that he would need to win, at around 65%. So he, you know, got a little bit past that. Not a dominant. He easily won, but given that he didn't really have, after the governor withdrew from the race, any real competition, you know, I think 70% is holding served. It's frankly about what the previous Democratic nominee against Susan Collins received 6 years ago. But I think, look, the questions remain about whether this guy is, there are more skeletons to come in his closet, and B, whether this very unconventional, very in your face, I was listening to his victory speech last night, and, you know, this is the type of candidate that Collins has never run against, for better or for worse. I think he is going to have a challenge winning over the moderate-minded, independent-minded voters that Collins has done very well with, especially older women. I thought it was notable, by the way, Guy, that almost everyone standing alongside him at his victory speech was like an older woman. It was pretty much the grandma crowd in Maine, because those are the voters who may vote Democrat, but they are probably uncomfortable with a candidate whose record of personal abuse and radicalism and the Nazi tattoo are going to give them pause when they come to vote, when it comes to voting in November.
1: Yeah, so a couple things on this. I saw a few observers saying that, and we have a great affiliate in Portland, Maine, so they've been getting a lot of attention on their state, obviously, at WLOB. Some of those suburbs just outside Portland, some of those communities have become very Democratic, and Plattner was not hitting his statewide benchmarks in some of those communities, even though you'd think it could be a strong haven for left-leaning votes. And at least some of the initial analysis, and of course the final analysis could be different, was there is a certain subset of Democratic-leaning female voter that, at least in the primary setting, couldn't bring themselves to pull the lever for this guy. And the big question is going to be, what does that exact type of profile voter do in November? Because you'll have him on one hand, and we know a lot about him, and there might be more to come. He has said previously multiple times there's nothing more to come, and then more comes. And there's, you know, all sorts of whispers about that still. On the other side, you've got a very well-known, for better and for worse, a very well-known incumbent who's been there five terms, who's managed to win elections even where she was expected to lose, like last time in 2020. She is arguably the most moderate or liberal Republican in Congress, and is kind of just like very reliable, just cast her 10,000th consecutive vote, never missing votes. You know, it's a very dramatic difference between these two people and their characters and how they present themselves and how they view the world and all that. And for that uncomfortable, particularly female voter who might be a Democrat but is not necessarily sold on him, that might end up being the ballgame in Maine.
2: Yeah, I've already seen two of the ads that the pro Susan Collins Super PAC has been out with right after the primary ended, and it goes right at Graham Plattner at his biggest vulnerability.
1: 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When we come back, the home stretch, the European mind cannot comprehend. That's coming up.
0: In the swamp, not of the swamp. Guy Benson.

Partly cloudy overnight, low temperatures into the upper 60s. Storms are likely late night after 3 or 4 in the morning into early morning Thursday. Thursday starts with some rain and thunder and then turns sunny late day with a high near 80. I am Chief Meteorologist Bill Ranby from KETV News Watch 7.

0: Howdy, Greg Wagner joining you from the Nebraska Game and Parks Commission. 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
5: And welcome, everybody, on this Wednesday night. The week is going by super, super quick. That's how it works this time of year. And we have a final result. Actually, this is the least surprising thing ever. When you run unopposed in, say, the main Democrat primary race, yeah, you're probably going to win. And Janet Mills was the governor there, is the governor there, was a candidate there. And she decided to drop out about 2 months ago, well before early voting. So Graham Plattner was basically like doing like a Saddam Hussein, like he'd run out on a post. And yet, still, Janet Mills, despite not being in this race, still got 20% of the vote. And some other, you know, random candidates added up to another 8%. Overall, Graham Plattner, despite basically being the only candidate in the race, only got 72% of the vote while running basically unopposed. So, whoops. The Mills number is particularly disturbing, I would think, for the Plattner campaign, that she got 20% despite not being in the race. That's tough to do. Anyway, here is Mark Bendar. He is a very smart political analyst, and here he's saying that 72% of the vote sounds good on paper, but it ain't good when you ran against no one. Cut number two, go.
6: Graham Plattner got 72% of the vote. He wasn't accepted outright, so 20% of the vote still went to Janet Mills. She wasn't even campaigning, so that's like a T-ball team giving up 20% of the game's runs to the tee. Oh. So we're going to have to see how many of these votes for Janet Mills, you know, someone who is not even anywhere near visibility, were these protest votes? Are these same individual main Democrats going to come out in the general election? We're going to have to see. What we're seeing, too, across the nation is that House Democrats view what a liability that Graham Plattner is on their ticket. So you see actually more visceral antagonism towards Graham Plattner's candidacy from the House. And these are from safe House seats. And so.
5: Yeah, I mean, that's great. It's like giving up 20 runs to the tee in T-ball. That's true. Right? Stationary object, not doing anything. So that's where that stands at this point. And again, Susan Collins, I get she's a rhino. I get she doesn't vote with Trump all the time. At the same time, she is much, much, much better than the alternative, who is Graham Plattner, who now is saying, you know, my story, you know, of pleasuring myself in porta potties and saying black people don't tip and saying women should be more adult if they want to avoid being raped, saying that women in the military shouldn't be able to lodge rape allegations against anybody else in the military. The guy who actually mocked a Purple Heart recipient for saving his platoon, got shot four times and said the MRFer deserved to die. The guy who says that ICE should be abolished. The guy who says that DHS should be abolished. The guy who says that, oh boy, border security should be defunded. The guy who embraces communism. That guy, yeah, his story is one of redemption, especially the whole Nazi tattoo thing, which he blames on PTSD. And we're going to play a clip in a moment why that is such BS. But anyway, here's cut number 10. Go.
3: And any of those who feel let down or disappointed or disillusioned, it is my job to earn your trust, faith, and support. Redemption is not just some simple or easy destination. It's a journey. I've made mistakes in my life, mistakes that I regret, that I live with, and that I continue to learn from. And I'm still far from perfect.
5: Oh, yeah.
3: Every day, I wake up and I try to be a little bit better and a little bit kinder than I was the day before.
5: Again, this is horse you know what. Because this guy, I mentioned the Purple Heart recipient. His name is Terry Daniels. And he continues, Plattner does, refuses to apologize for wishing death on this person who took four bullets for his platoon. He also denies all sexual assault allegations against him, including, you know, the whole throwing the woman into the bedroom and locking the door and not letting her out to the next day, leaving marks on shoulders because he was pressing on him so hard, yanking people out of cabs, could break an arm that way. Again, and all those sexting things that were going on while he was married, I guess that's no big deal in politics anymore. Oh, and being on that predatory website for children, Kik, doesn't apologize for any of this. So don't tell me about redemption, Graham Plattner. You've apologized for nothing. And the Nazi tattoo, instead of apologizing for it, saying I shouldn't have gotten it, I know what it was, and I got rid of it. For you to insult all of our intelligence by saying that you don't know what that was, a token cough. Concentration camp guards for 20 years, when your ex-girlfriend said you bragged about it. Don't tell me about redemption. So that's basically the plan here at this point. He's going to portray himself as a victim of war, PTSD, and that's what made him do all these things. Except I don't see a lot of other military members getting Nazi tattoos and visiting porta potties for 5 to 8 minutes to have some fun with himself. And the things he said about blacks saying they don't tip. Does PTSD cause you to say things like that? I'm just curious. Probably not. It doesn't cause you to be an anti-Semite, a communist, and a racist. Oh, and he called all Maine voters outside of any Maine large population centers racist and stupid. Good luck getting those votes there, Plattner. Anyway, so here's the plan now from the media. Here's Joe Scarborough, a morning Joe. And Joe used to be a Republican congressman. True story. And now, here's how he sets up Plattner, talk about T-ball on the tee, for what he calls so-called scandals. In other words, even Scarborough saying, nah, they really don't. These really aren't scandals. This is a Republican attack. This is the media going after you. And then ties it back to PTSD. Again, trying to portray this guy as a victim. Cut 7, go.
4: With all of the controversies, with the scandals, so-called scandals, it depends
5: so-called
4: on
5: scandals.
4: A voter's point of view on whether the controversies are scandals.
5: Oh.
4: A lot of it, you have said, had to do with PTSD when you came back from service. And my God, I know families for generations have seen loved ones experience this, even when they didn't call it PTSD.
5: Oh, man. So if he had PTSD after coming back from war, what made him sign up to work for Blackwater exactly? Like, why would you want to go back into the situation like that if you suffer from PTSD? I don't know. Just asking questions here. And oh, by the way, when he was on these predatory sites and on the making these Reddit posts and sending these texts to women that weren't his wife, that's 20 years after his deployment was done. Do you still suffer from PTSD there? And again, what does PTSD have to do with going to sites like this or soliciting women, or maybe not even women, maybe girls? We don't know, right? Because these were blind posts that he was doing on that particular predatory site. But the texts we know about, fine. So 20 years later, PTSD makes you do those things? That's an interesting symptom of it, because I haven't really heard that before, because it's bull. I wish I could swear on this show. Just once or twice. This particular word absolutely applies. Meanwhile, here we have... you know this is going to happen. AOC is asked about Graham Plattner. No, AOC, screaming from the rooftops forever and ever about how we have to believe all women and how Donald Trump is this and that and all these things. The biggest phony out there outside of Graham Plattner and maybe Joe Scarborough is AOC. Because listen to her, just, boy, she'll need a chiropractor after this answer. Cut number 12, go.
7: When it comes to the substance of this reporting, obviously there's a lot in that behavior that's really challenging. It's hard to summit, you know, in some of it. But at the end of the day, I think that this is a choice. If the choice on the ballot is between that and a senator who's voted to take health care away from millions of Americans, that's the situation that we have to weigh.
5: So, yeah, the whole Nazi thing and, you know, women abuse thing and racist stuff, anti-Semitic stuff. Yeah, those are disturbing. They're very challenging, as AOC puts it. Oh, she's not good at this. But in the end, we have to vote for him because he could give us Medicare for all. So I'm willing to look past all of that just for power. It's going to be fun when this guy loses. It really will. Susan Collins, again, 23-point victory, then 30-point victory. The 9-point victory. The 9-point victory. She was down like in every poll. All right. Never misses a vote. And President Trump noticed this. Now, obviously, Trump isn't probably Susan Collins' biggest fan because she votes against him sometimes. If somebody who comes from a purple state slash leaning blue. I mean, AOC won it, so, you know, how hard could that be? Here's Trump on Collins, and I think this is the right tone that he needs to give here in cut number 5. Go.
8: Mr. President, you mentioned the Senate race in Maine. Are you all in supporting Susan Collins? Does she have your full support and endorsement in her Senate?
9: She does, because she's a sane woman. She's not my best friend at all. These guys are. I get along well, but I have some. But she's a sane person. And she's a person that never missed a vote in many years. I mean, she's like had 10,000 votes. She had 10,000 votes. She never missed a vote. Unfortunately, because sometimes she voted against me. You know, look, she's a sane woman, and she's a respected person. Maybe a little different ideology than me, but this guy is a thug. He's a fake thug. He's a phony. I made a lot of money picking out phonies. He's a real phony. He's a bad person.
5: There you go. So Trump is not going to campaign with Susan Collins, I'm sure, but at the same time, he understands what the stakes are here, and while Susan Collins isn't exactly MAGA, we all know that, you put in somebody like a maniac like Plattner when he starts trying to impeach Supreme Court justices. That's going to be a real, real problem. Before we go to break, of course, The View. View's been very confused on this because forever they've been talking about victims of the Epstein files, and we have to really think of them and the horrible things they've gone through. And I agree with them on that, absolutely. I mean, what Epstein did with these young girls is absolutely monstrous. It is despicable. So after they've talked about that and talked about how horrible Brett Kavanaugh was when he was nominated to be to the Supreme Court, and somebody from high school like 40 years ago says, oh, he, you know, acted inappropriately and sexually assaulted me at a party sophomore year, and no one could corroborate it, yet that nearly derailed that entire process. And I guess after E. Jean Carroll can accuse Trump of sexually assaulting her in a dressing room 35 years ago when she can't even remember the year it happened or what she was wearing, or has zero witnesses, no videos, nothing. And she won that civil case. I guess the Kavanaugh thing wasn't all that surprising, considering that almost derailed him. By the way, who saved Brett Kavanaugh? Susan Collins. Just putting that out there. So Sunny Hostin and The View ladies, they're really confused on what to do here because they've said all these things and they support all women and it's a very feminist show. So obviously all the things that Graham Plattner's done, that should be disqualifying to The View, right? Particularly to Sunny Hostin. Oh no! It's gimme power, baby. Cut number 1. Go.
10: Republicans at this point can ask us to take the moral high ground.
11: There you go.
10: That is over at this point.
11: That's right.
5: Oh, it's over now.
10: It's a choice. I am sorry. Democrats have always fallen in love, and Republicans have always fallen in line. It's time for Democrats to stop that nonsense, put emotions on the side.
5: They can never, ever lecture us again with a straight face on anything in terms of taking a moral high ground. That's what Democrats are going up at this point. All for this maniac in Maine, who will lose. Who will lose. In fact, I don't think it'll even be relatively close. 4, 5, 6 points, probably. Yeah, that sounds about right. And Sunny Hostin, congratulations. Any integrity you thought you had, and you didn't have any, but let's say you thought you had it, gone. When this guy loses and you could say, you know what? I supported a Nazi, a person who abuses women both mentally and physically. And you're black, right, Sonny? Yeah, says you guys don't tip. All right, you threw all that aside. So you could have power in the Senate. Congratulations. But he's going to lose anyway. This is Joe Concha. This is the Joe Concha Show. We're back with so much more in just a moment.
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13: 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Born in Harlem, raised amid struggle and activism, Tupac became the poetic voice of pain, ambition, and survival. He could deliver raw street reality one moment and vulnerable reflection the next. Albums like All Eyes on Me turned him into a superstar, but songs like Dear Mama reveal the soul beneath the headlines. Actor, poet, revolutionary spirit, Tupac carried contradictions that made him unforgettable. His life ended violently in Las Vegas at just 25 years old. Yet decades later, his influence still echoes through music, culture, and politics. Tupac wasn't just a rapper. He became a symbol.
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15: Richie Sharp, you know, the Jonathan Dillo was killed in a line of duty. 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
8: And welcome back, everybody. So, Zora Mamdani, once again, taking to the microphone to say that we need to abolish ICE, which I wish Trump would rename that particular acronym already, where it could be the National Immigration Customs Enforcement. And then it becomes NICE. So then guys like Mamdani, when they're screaming about, you know, we got to abolish ICE, they got to say abolish NICE. And that confuses like dumb people out there who don't know either one, quite frankly. But anyway, Mamdani apparently is on the side of rapists and murderers and child molesters and sex traffickers and all the people that ICE is getting out of the country, because I guess this makes him feel like he is appealing to the far left, which, you know, that's the base that got him elected. So he has to keep saying this. Of course, he has no ability to abolish ICE in any way, shape, or form. And if you, again, you want to take the sides of illegals, especially criminals, over those you were sworn to protect as mayor of New York, roll the dice and take your chances. Cut number 11, go.
9: They do nothing to serve in the interest of public safety. I've shared that directly with the president. I've shared that in public. It is a feeling that many New Yorkers share. And I also do believe that ICE as an entity is one that should be abolished, and that we should return to an immigration system that has more humanity.
8: Oh, okay, more humanity. Tell it to Lincoln Riley's parents. Again, I don't understand this position. Like,

0: way, shape, or form towards free busing and free childcare for all, and those grocery stores that he says are going to be built, you know, breaking ground, something. I haven't seen a thing, right? And taxing those billionaires, how's that going? With billionaires fleeing the city, like Ken Griffin and the $6 billion project that he was going to put down here. But AOC chased away Amazon, so this is the thing with the Mamdanis and the AOCs of the world. Okay, before we go to break, I got to play this. This is how you talk about illegal immigration. This is common sense stuff. This very well will be president of the United States one day. This is your Secretary of State, cut number 22, go.
1: Things I see a lot in South Florida are people that have been in this country. They maybe came from Cuba 45 years ago. They've worked here their entire lives. They retire. They get $800, $900, $1,000 a month from Social Security. And then they run into somebody who just got here from Cuba 3 months ago, is 29 years old, doesn't work, and is given $1,500 a month in benefits by our government because they're refugees. That refugee, a year later, is traveling back to Cuba 15 times. So you're a refugee fleeing oppression from a place that you now go back and visit 15 times the following year. And in the meantime, we're giving you Medicaid, food stamps, health care for your children, cash payments from the refugee fund. So imagine if you've been working here for 40 years and your Social Security check is smaller than the benefits going to a 28-year-old, able-bodied person who just got here.
0: This is why I got to see a Marco Rubio AOC presidential debate. Please, please give that to me. Just once. Because, oh boy, she might leave the stage. That's how good that argument is against whatever slop that she would put out. Outstanding. We're going to talk more about Gavin Newsom's California when we come back in the Joe Concha Show. Please do stick around.
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4: In Garden Grove, California, leaders have met to discuss accountability following the recent chemical leak crisis. It forced more than 50,000 residents out of their homes for several days. GKN Aerospace is now pledging millions of dollars to that community, but residents are calling for added protections to ensure nothing like this happens again. I'm James Flippin, and this is the Worldwide News Network.
5: ABC News, I'm Dave Packer. The U.S. says tonight's strikes in Iran have concluded, but Iran continuing to target U.S. allies. Kuwait's military announcing that air defense systems are currently intercepting hostile aerial targets. ABC News national security and defense analyst Mick Mulroy.
6: Iran's likely to respond not just against U.S. military locations, but potentially against our Gulf allies and their energy infrastructure, which of course would drive the energy crisis up even further.
5: The consumer price index showing a 4.2% rise over a year ago, biggest increase in 3 years. Higher fuel costs because of the Iran war getting the blame. Price increases not just for gas, but groceries and clothing. Microsoft CEO, co-founder Bill Gates on Capitol Hill today answering questions about his relationship with convicted sex offender Jeffrey Epstein. Gates admitting to lawmakers it was a grave error in judgment, not looking to Epstein's background more fully. This is ABC News.
7: Partly cloudy overnight, low temperatures into the upper 60s. Storms are likely late night after 3 or 4 in the morning into early morning Thursday. Thursday starts with some rain and thunder and then turns sunny late day with a high near 80. I'm Chief Meteorologist Bill Ranby from KETV News Watch 7.

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0: 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Here's Joe Concha.
1: All right, folks. So even though I'm from Jersey, somehow I'm a Chicago Bears fan. Go figure. Went out to some games when I was younger. Then when I was at an impressionable age, impressionable, I can't say that word, impressionable, there we go, got it. Don't say that word very often, clearly, but when I could be influenced by bandwagon thought processes. In other words, my son is a Rams fan because the Rams are always good, right? And they got a great quarterback in Stafford and great receivers and just nice colors and all that stuff. So he is now a Rams fan. My daughter is a Bills fan. Because while they're not winning Super Bowls, Josh Allen always has them really, really close. And she's got a thing for Josh Allen because she's a sixth grade girl. And then there you go. So you jump on the bandwagon in certain cases. And that's why growing up here in the New York City area, I didn't know a lot of Giant or Jet fans. I don't remember a lot of jackets in, you know, junior high or high school, or jerseys, sweatshirts, Giants, Jets, because they weren't very good until the Giants obviously won that Super Bowl 86, 87. But not very few people... I remember being like huge Giant fans around me still. Most of my friends were either Cowboy fans, Steeler fans, or a little smidge of like Chargers and Dolphins, right? Fun teams, you know, Marino, Fouts, so on. And obviously the Cowboys and the Steelers were in a bunch of Super Bowls, including against each other. So, yeah, in the New York area, even though we have two New York sports teams, it really is a hodgepodge. And if you go to a Giant game against the Cowboys, it's half Dallas fans, you know, or the Jets when they used to play. The Dolphins, well, they still play the Dolphins, but when they were even decent, plenty of Dolphin fans would make the trek up here, or they're just from this area. My point is that I'm a Bears fan, and I know that Soldier Field is one of the oldest stadiums in the league. It might even be the oldest, now that I think about it. It's one of the smallest, certainly, in terms of number of people you could put in there, in terms of seating attendance. So the Bears want a new stadium, and they deserve one, right? It's been forever. Since they got a new one. I mean, look at Atlanta. I mean, they got a dome back in the 90s, then that dome wasn't good enough, and they built another dome, right? Within like a 20-year stretch, okay? So, of course, J.D. Pritzker says, we can't afford to pay for your dome, pay for your team. And I hate the dome thing, by the way. All right, I'm just going to go off on this little tangent for a moment. Detroit Lions, right? Big weather advantage in Michigan. They play in a dome. Have they ever been to a Super Bowl? No. Minnesota Vikings went to four Super Bowls way, way back when they played outside at Municipal Stadium. Then they decided to build a dome, and they have yet to go back to a Super Bowl. Now, the Bears been to a couple Super Bowls. Outdoor team, right? Chicago cold is the best kind of cold, and a great team like the Rams ends up coming to your place. I know they won there last year. Bears probably should have won that game, but you have a distinct advantage. Let's put it this way. If the Bears played L.A. in L.A., they probably would have got smoked. So at least the cold weather is an advantage you don't want to give up. And sure enough, now the Bears are going to build a dome. At least make it retractable, right? So if it's really horrible out, then you could close the thing. But if it's cold and it's open and a warm weather team is coming there, or a dome team, that gives you an advantage. I'm just saying. Anyway, I've gone completely off on this tangent because J.B. Pritzker, right, the governor of Illinois, has now decided to blame the Bears leaving for Indiana. That's where they're going. Now, Chicago's right near the Indiana border. This is not a big deal. This is the same thing as the Jets, or more, the probably a better example, the Giants leaving Yankee Stadium, going to the Meadowlands, which is something like 10 miles away from Yankee Stadium, probably even not that much. So that's what this is like. They're going to Indiana, but it's not like they're going to, you know, where they filmed the movie Hoosiers. Like, it's literally on the border of Illinois and Indiana, but they'll still be in Indiana. And symbolically, that's horrible for the state of Illinois. All that revenue that they're losing to a red state like Indiana, which will now have two NFL teams, the Colts, of course, and now the Bears. Anyway, here is Fred Flintstone, J.B. Pritzker, blaming Greg Abbott, the governor of Texas, for why the Bears are leaving Chicago after 195 years. Cut number 18, go.
2: On the topic of funding for the Chicago Bears,
1: yes,
2: to stay in Chicago,
1: yeah,
2: you said that you didn't want to spend any taxpayer dollars for the Bears to stay.
1: No, I said I don't want to raise taxes to pay for it, that's for
2: taxes,
1: sure.
2: But yet you've been more than happy and even proud to spend billions of taxpayer dollars on illegal aliens.
1: No, that's
2: not
1: true.
2: We all know that the Bears generate revenue.
1: Can I call you William?
2: Please.
1: Okay. William, I think you know that. Oh, I'm sorry. I thought that was the question.
2: We know that the Bears generate revenue. Illegal,
1: yes,
2: aliens typically,
1: 100%.
2: Typically are a drain on taxpayer dollars. Do you think that long-term, yeah, term, especially when you're running for president of the United States. Losing the Chicago Bears will be a bad decision.
3: William, you've conflated a lot of and mistakenly presented the history.
1: No,
3: you may not recall that it was the governor of Texas, Abbott, who decided to throw people onto buses and ship them across the country, 55,000 of them, to the city of Chicago, to the state of Illinois. Yeah, we didn't get much help from the federal government to deal with that. And so the question you have to ask yourself is, in a humanitarian crisis, when people are arriving in the middle of winter often, without the proper clothing, certainly without food, without shelter, were we just going to let them starve or freeze and be on the streets? And the answer was no. What we
1: That's
3: had
1: good,
3: hoped
1: Kevin.
3: Was that
1: So, you hear this, right? J.B. Pritzker has said over and over again that Chicago and the state of Illinois will be a sanctuary city and a sanctuary state, welcoming all illegals, and said nothing about Joe Biden's open border, auto pen. Why am I even saying Biden had anything to do with it? The auto pen's open border. And Pritzker, over and over again, has said that he will not allow Trump to send the National Guard to Chicago, and more importantly, will fight ICE at every turn in terms of taking illegals, especially criminals, out of the city of Chicago and the state of Illinois. And instead, has allocated billions of dollars to take care of these people. So if you think Greg Abbott and the buses that he sent of people to Chicago somehow bankrupted Chicago to the point, and Illinois for that matter, to the point of they can't afford to keep the Bears because of Greg Abbott, this is insulting. It really is. And now his chances of, he never was going to be president anyway. He's not getting the nomination. I'm sorry. He loses all the weight he wants. Just the look, the record, Illinois, the way that is run under this guy. He's like Newsom, but like a bad looking version of Newsom who can't lie as well. And that means he's not going to come close to getting the nomination. And as you, if you look at polls now, he's at 1%, 2%. That probably won't change. But the Indiana Bears, get used to it. They'll still be called the Chicago Bears, just like the New York and Jets and Giants are still called the New York Jets and Giants, even though they play in New Jersey. So that won't change too much. Meanwhile, a verdict in the Carmelo Anthony trial. As you know, Anthony found guilty of murdering Austin Metcalf, football player, at a school where Carmelo Anthony, as an opposing participant, competitor, decided to sit under the tent of the home team and then was asked to leave by the home team because you can't do that, right? It's like going a baseball game, going to the other team's dugout, taking a seat. And when he was asked to leave, he would not leave. And I'm talking about asked to leave no less than 15 times, right? Please, this is our tent. You got to leave. And sure enough, Carmelo Anthony, after Austin Metcalf didn't shove him, just kind of like, come on, man, you got to go, and kind of like not shoved, not pushed, but like guided him with his hand on him. And Metcalf was stabbed in the chest cleanly, like right to the heart kind of thing, blood gushing everywhere. He died right there in the spot with his twin brother watching this, by the way. I mean, just horrible. So you tell me what the defense is here exactly. What are you doing, A, bringing a knife to a track meet? And then B, not because of like some knockout brawl confrontation, somebody pulls a knife, a gun, and you have to defend yourself. And that was the defense argument, that it was self-defense. No. And then you kill this kid who, trust me, Austin Metcalf, a top student, student athlete, no record of any trouble whatsoever. This is an absolute tragedy. And the fact that this is even a debate right now as far as the verdict, open and shut, but because there's race involved, of course, because Carmelo Anthony is black and Austin Metcalf is not. Therefore, this became one of those kind of trials. Anyway, well, Jasmine Crockett, who represents the district where this happened, has this to say. And again, thank God this person, I mean, she could have been the Senate Democrat nominee in Texas and got beat by James Tallarico. I don't know which one's worse, but Jasmine Crockett is, well, right up there, basically, because here is what she says, what she would have done if she was in Austin Metcalf's shoes. This is cut number 8. Go.
4: If a 300-pound man is beating me, like,
1: beating
4: on top
1: no,
4: of me
1: no, no, no.
4: and beating me down, I'm not limited to fist.
1: That is a lie. That is an absolute and total lie. No one was beating anybody down. No one was on top of anyone. And again, this is a congresswoman saying this. Oh, yeah, if you're getting beaten. Yeah, if you're getting beaten and you're within an inch of your life and you have to defend yourself and you have to have a knife on you, okay, I could see the self-defense argument. That's not remotely what happened here. And she's saying it online anyway. Unbelievable. So, Thelma Anderson, she's a prominent attorney in Dallas. Dallas is near Frisco, Texas. And here she says, I mean, this is some crazy stuff here. Carmelo Anthony was legally lynched by the justice system and by the Metcalf family. You know, the people who just lost their son to murder at a track meet. Cut four, go.
5: First and foremost, the one thing that I would ask for people to do at this moment is pray for the Anthony family, because they have been legally lynched for the last year. And more so by this slaughterhouse of a courthouse, as well as the family of the Metcalfs.
1: You got to be kidding me with this. Oh, legally lynched. I am not a lawyer. I watched some LA Law back in the day. I've seen A Few Good Men about a million times. But I'm sorry. Just as a guy on the couch, just watching this, kid goes to track meet, brings a knife, provokes the other side by sitting under their tent, is asked to leave 15 times, and when gently moved, decides to stab a kid in the heart, kills him right there on the spot. What other conclusion can you come to? It's not self-defense. And Jasmine Crockett, oh, 300-pound guy, I was on top of him, beating him. No, not even close. Every witness says that didn't happen. She should be impeached for that. I'm sorry, you can't just say things like that. Or at least sued for defamation. That's an absolute joke. Meanwhile, you're going to love this. Way back when, there was this race in 2020 for president. And Michael Bloomberg, three-term mayor of New York, ran the city quite competently. New York probably was never better, quite frankly. Giuliani obviously turned everything around and set the stage for Bloomberg, basically just to mimic what he did as far as law enforcement. But overall, as a business, everything. New York was quite nice in the late 90s and O's, whatever you're going to call them, aughts. Yes, thank you. So then Bloomberg, with a lot of money and political success, business success, decides that he wants to run for president. And Elizabeth Warren, boy, the champion of women, protects all women, all victims of sexual harassment. She, on a debate stage, completely undresses, not literally, Bloomberg here because he had some women sign some NDAs. And that was not going to stand. Cut number 14, 2020, go.
6: So, Mr. Mayor, are you willing to release all of those women from those non-disclosure agreements so we can hear their side of the story?
1: Oh, yeah. Can we hear their side of the story when it comes to Graham Plattner and all the women that have said that he wrote some pretty sexually explicit things to them or may have hurt them physically, locked them in bedrooms for entire evenings before letting them out the next day? Well, here's Elizabeth Warren now, 6 years later, and boy, she sounds much, much different on this issue. Cut 15, go.
6: And people are ready to vote for someone who will actually fight for them. Not just nibble around the edges, not just wimp out at holding the rich and powerful accountable. Graham Plattner has the grit to go against the grain and to fight for what is right.
1: This will damage the Democratic Party for years and years to come. Never again can they play the fascist card, the Nazi card, have that moral high ground. They're putting all the chips in the middle of the table for this guy. And whenever they talk about this stuff again, as if they have the moral authority, they have now completely and totally lost it. And oh, by the way, as I said before, I'll say it again, he's not winning. This is Joe Concha. This is the Joe Concha Show. We'll wrap this puppy up in just a moment.
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Partly cloudy overnight, low temperatures into the upper 60s. Storms are likely late night after 3 or 4 in the morning into early morning Thursday. Thursday starts with some rain and thunder and then turns sunny late day with a high near 80. I'm Chief Meteorologist Bill Randby from KETV News Watch 7.

0: Middays with Matt.
1: We are in the NIL era, where it has never been easier to flip teams. It has never been easier to acquire players. It has never been more accessible to watch film, to watch a player, to say, that player's good, that player will fit in our system, and then acquire that player. Gone are the days where all the previous success mattered so much to the point of your recruitment. It still matters, but it does not matter as much as it does. What matters is money and dollars and evaluation and development. It has never, ever been easy to go from having your team being average to them making them really good, or having your team going from bad to making them very competitive. It has never been easier. Indiana won a national championship, everybody. When I ask somebody, what are your expectations for Nebraska football if there were to be a 24-team college football playoff, and you go, well, you know, they haven't been top 25 since 2013, or they haven't been able to have this success in this decade. I don't give a damn about the past. And Nebraska football has invested enough resources, whether it be through coaching, or whether it be through acquisition of players, or whether it be through facilities, or whether it be through nutrition, to year in and year out be one of the best 24 teams in the country. The bar to make the college football playoff is not that high when it's 2014. I don't agree at all with making the college football playoff two every 6 years. It's a 2014 playoff. Viewing it from the macro perspective, Nebraska is good, invest enough to be in the top 24 year in and year out.
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0: Hold my hand?
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3: 32.

0: We're on our radio. He's Eric Carly, and I'm Gary McNamara. You know, the one thing when you look back at it here where you know, we know Scott Pelley is lying when he said he didn't know who Barry Weiss was, because it was the biggest media story for a significant period of time, for over a year.
1: Yeah.
0: I mean, it was, and it's still huge today.
1: Yeah.
0: You know, purchasing it and then starting the Twitter files. And then remember, how many reports did Barry Weiss put out? How many installments of the Twitter file were there?
1: Oh, man.
0: One, two, three, four, 10, 15, 20 installments of the Twitter files.
1: It seemed like we were getting a new one all the time.
0: Right. We're released between December and March of 2023. It was a story that was out there every single day. And Democrats, as we talked about when the hearings took place, you know, the personal attacks on, you know, on Taibbi and Schellenberger, and then Schellenberger, which I forgot which one, got the visit from the IRS agents at his house.
1: The days he was testifying.
0: Wow. For Pelley to say he didn't know it.
1: Yeah.
0: Who she was. He's lying.
1: But.
2: News. I'm Dave Packer. The U.S. and Iran trading strikes for the second day in a row. The Pentagon says multiple targets were hit, including Iranian air defenses and communication systems, and Iran firing back, again taking aim at U.S. allies in the region. American forces intercepting missiles bound for Jordan.
3: President Trump renewing his threat to target Iran's power plants and bridges, warning Iran will pay the price for taking too long to negotiate a peace deal.
4: They keep tapping us along. They keep playing us for suckers.
3: A top Iranian official threatening to expand the war, saying of the U.S., we are not afraid of fighting losers.
2: ABC's Martha Raddatz. Inflation making a comeback as the Iran war pushes oil and gas prices higher, the consumer price index surging 4.2% over the last year. Billionaire Bill Gates voluntarily appearing before Congress Wednesday for a closed-door hearing over his relationship with Jeffrey Epstein. Gates has called it, quote, a mistake. This is ABC News.
5: Partly cloudy overnight, low temperatures into the upper 60s. Storms are likely late night after 3 or 4 in the morning into early morning Thursday. Thursday starts with some rain and thunder and then turns sunny late day with a high near 80. I'm Chief Meteorologist Bill Ranby from KETV News Watch 7.

0: As veterans, we're no strangers to helping others.
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0: If you or someone you know needs resources, whether it's for stress,

partly cloudy overnight, low temperatures into the upper 60s. Storms are likely late night after 3 or 4 in the morning into early morning Thursday. Thursday starts with some rain and thunder and then turns sunny late day with a high near 80. I am Chief Meteorologist Bill Ranby from KETV NewsWatch 7.

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0: ABC News, I'm Dave Packer. The U.S. and Iran trading strikes for the second day in a row. The Pentagon says multiple targets were hit, including Iranian air defenses and communication systems, and Iran firing back, again taking aim at U.S. allies in the region. American forces intercepting missiles bound for Jordan.
1: President Trump renewing his threat to target Iran's power plants and bridges, warning Iran will pay the price for taking too long to negotiate a peace deal.
2: They keep tapping us along. They keep playing us for suckers.
1: A top Iranian official threatening to expand the war, saying of the U.S., we are not afraid of fighting losers.
0: ABC's Martha Raddatz. Inflation making a comeback as the Iran war pushes oil and gas prices higher, the consumer price index surging 4.2% over the last year. Billionaire Bill Gates voluntarily appearing before Congress Wednesday for a closed-door hearing over his relationship with Jeffrey Epstein. Gates has called it, quote, a mistake. This is ABC News.
3: Partly cloudy overnight, low temperatures into the upper 60s. Storms are likely late night after 3 or 4 in the morning into early morning Thursday. Thursday starts with some rain and thunder and then turns sunny late day with a high near 80. I'm Chief Meteorologist Bill Ranby from KETV News Watch 7.
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I'm Ryan Blaney, a third-generation race car driver, and we dedicate a lot of our time to going as fast as possible. 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

0: ABC News, I'm Dave Packer. The U.S. and Iran trading strikes for the second day in a row. The Pentagon says multiple targets were hit, including Iranian air defenses and communication systems, and Iran firing back, again taking aim at U.S. allies in the region. American forces intercepting missiles bound for Jordan.
1: President Trump renewing his threat to target Iran's power plants and bridges, warning Iran will pay the price for taking too long to negotiate a peace deal.
2: They keep tapping us along. They keep playing us for suckers.
1: A top Iranian official threatening to expand the war, saying of the U.S., we are not afraid of fighting losers.
0: ABC's Martha Raddatz. Inflation making a comeback as the Iran war pushes oil and gas prices higher, the consumer price index surging 4.2% over the last year. Billionaire Bill Gates voluntarily appearing before Congress Wednesday for a closed-door hearing over his relationship with Jeffrey Epstein. Gates has called it, quote, a mistake. This is ABC News.
3: Partly cloudy overnight, low temperatures into the upper 60s. Storms are likely late night after 3 or 4 in the morning into early morning Thursday. Thursday starts with some rain and thunder and then turns sunny late day with a high near 80. I'm Chief Meteorologist Bill Ranby from KETV News Watch 7.
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Partly cloudy overnight, low temperatures into the upper 60s. Storms are likely late night after 3 or 4 in the morning into early morning Thursday. Thursday starts with some rain and thunder and then turns sunny late day with a high near 80. I am Chief Meteorologist Bill Ranby from KETV News Watch 7.

0: Middays with Matt.
1: We are in the NIL era, where it has never been easier to flip teams. It has never been easier to acquire players. It has never been more accessible to watch film, to watch a player, to say, that player's good, that player will fit in our system, and then acquire that player. Gone are the days where all the previous success mattered so much to the point of your recruitment. It still matters, but it does not matter as much as it does. What matters is money and dollars and evaluation and development. And it's never, ever been easy to go from having your team being average to then making them really good, or having your team going from bad to making them very competitive. It has never been easier. Indiana won a national championship, everybody. When I ask somebody, what are your expectations for Nebraska football if there were to be a 24-team college football playoff, and you go, well, you know, they haven't been top 25 since 2013, or they haven't been able to have this success in this decade. I don't give a damn about the past. And Nebraska football has invested enough resources, whether it be through coaching, or whether it be through acquisition of players, or whether it be through facilities, or whether it be through nutrition, to year in and year out be one of the best 24 teams in the country. The bar to make the college football playoff is not that high when it's 2014. I don't agree at all with making the college football playoff two every 6 years. It's a 2014 playoff. Viewing it from the macro perspective, Nebraska is good, invest enough to be in the top 24 year in and year out.
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0: ABC News, I'm Dave Packer. The USS Tonight strikes in Iran have concluded, but Iran continuing to target U.S. allies. Kuwait's military announcing that air defense systems are currently intercepting hostile aerial targets. ABC News national security and defense analyst Mick Mulroy.
1: Iran's likely to respond not just against U.S. military locations, but potentially against our Gulf allies and their energy infrastructure, which, of course, would drive the energy crisis up even further.
0: The consumer price index showing a 4.2% rise over a year ago, biggest increase in 3 years. Higher fuel costs because of the Iran war getting the blame. Price increases not just for gas, but groceries and clothing. Microsoft CEO, co-founder Bill Gates on Capitol Hill today answering questions about his relationship with convicted sex offender Jeffrey Epstein. Gates admitting to lawmakers it was a grave error in judgment, not looking to Epstein's background more fully. This is ABC News.
2: Severe storms possible early Thursday, mainly before 8 a.m. in the metro. Potential for very large hail, damaging wind gusts, and heavy rainfall with any of the stronger storms. Still some scattered thunder showers possible the rest of the morning, then more sunshine in the afternoon as northwest winds pick up, highs in the upper 70s. I'm meteorologist Sean Everson from KETV NewsWatch 7.
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Severe storms possible early Thursday, mainly before 8 a.m. in the metro. Potential for very large hail, damaging wind gusts, and heavy rainfall with any of the stronger storms. Still some scattered thunder showers possible the rest of the morning, then more sunshine in the afternoon as northwest winds pick up, highs in the upper 70s. I'm meteorologist Sean Everson from KTV Newswatch 7.

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7: This is America in the Morning from Westwood One. Good morning, I'm John Trout. It's Thursday, June 11th, 2026. Here's what's coming up on America in the Morning.
8: President Trump says Iran is taking too long to negotiate a deal, and now they will have to pay the price.
9: We're going to be attacking them.
8: Ed Donahue, Washington.
10: Reacting to victory for a controversial political candidate in Maine.
9: You're like a pig.
10: I'm Clayton Nebel.
11: Thousands of Southern Baptists overwhelmingly voted to advance a formal ban on women pastors. I'm Lisa Dwyer.
12: The president of FIFA defended their tournament ticket prices and told fans to chill. I'm Haya Pinjwani.
13: Another ugly sell-off for stocks yesterday. Inflation soars and oil prices pop higher. I'm Jessica Ettinger.
7: Chicago police investigating a cross-burning in a public park. And Julie Walker reports from New York on NBA championship security and the biggest comeback in finals history. All ahead on America in the Morning. It's 7 after. While both sides are not saying the ceasefire is over, the U.S. military conducted a second round of what CENTCOM is describing as self-defense strikes against targets in Iran, which comes after the Iranian military shot down an Apache attack helicopter patrolling near the Strait of Hormuz. Correspondent Ed Donahue reports on the rising tensions between the U.S. and Iran, and comes as President Trump continues to say a peace deal is within reach, while Iran's leaders are warning they will defend against any aggression, and on Wednesday fired on U.S. military facilities in Kuwait, Bahrain, and Jordan.
9: Which I'm just announcing today for the first time, but we've been taking out millions of barrels of oil. Millions of barrels. Every night we took out oil, but now I'm going to tell you because they just figured it out. So now that they figured it out, I can tell you. It was very hard for me. I wanted to say it so badly, but I didn't want to ruin it, but it was very hard. But millions of barrels of oil has come out.
8: President Trump says Iran is taking too long to negotiate a deal, and now they will have to pay the price.
14: You said that now they will have to pay the price.
9: Yeah.
14: What did you mean by that specifically?
9: Well, we're going to be attacking them, and attacking them very hard.
14: You're resuming bombing?
9: We are. Based on the helicopter, I guess we have the right to do that. You know, they shot down a very, very incredible, actually an incredible machine. And at first they said they didn't do it, then they admitted they did. It was sort of easy because we have the bomb. We actually have the bomb. Got very lucky that bomb didn't explode. That bomb was lodged in the helicopter. It didn't explode.
8: At the White House, the president wouldn't say if he planned to follow through on threats he made earlier in the war to attack bridges and utility plants in Iran. His message to Iran, stop delaying and sign a deal.
9: It's a good deal. It doesn't give them the right to have a nuclear weapon. In fact, it totally prohibits them from ever having a nuclear weapon. And it was just tap, tap, tap. I don't know what they're doing.
8: In the Senate, Vermont Democrat Peter Welch says there isn't a plan.
4: We're nowhere. The president has failed on this. The Strait of Hormuz is closed. It's putting incredible pressure on our economy. There's not even negotiations going on.
8: Welch says the president is trying to save face. Ed Donahue, Washington.
7: President Trump called him a thug, and New York Congresswoman Alexandria Ocasio-Cortez said his name on the ballot is hard to stomach. Democrats and Republicans are reacting to a primary win for a Democrat candidate for Senate in Maine. Correspondent Clayton Neville has more.
6: Graham Plattner's the Democratic candidate challenging Republican incumbent Senator Susan Collins in the race for her seat. Plattner sailed through the Democratic primary despite scandal to include a tattoo that he had and eventually covered that resembled a Nazi symbol. There are also accusations of crude behavior by Plattner from former girlfriends. The political outsider admitted to sexting with women other than his wife, and President Trump backing Collins, of course, in the race that has potential to shift the balance of power in Congress.
9: And they're trying to make excuses for him. I mean, he's worse than any human being that's ever run for office, probably.
6: The president called Plattner a pig.
9: He's like a pig. I watched him a couple of times. He's like a pig. That's what it reminds me of. You know, I come up with good names for people.
6: Democrats aren't publicly defending Plattner's past, but do insist that he's a changed man. Senator Bernie Sanders has said that Plattner has grown up over the years. Others point to the political angle.
15: Obviously, there's a lot in that behavior that's really challenging. It's hard to stomach, you know, in some of it.
6: Congresswoman Alexandria Ocasio-Cortez spoke with CNN.
15: At the end of the day, I think that this is a choice. If the choice on the ballot is between that and a senator who's voted to take health care away from millions of Americans, that's the situation that we have to weigh.
6: Plattner's denied claims of sexual assault, but admitted to being a far from perfect boyfriend. The oyster farmer insisting he's committed to beating Republicans in November. I'm Clayton Neville.
7: The latest polling out of Maine, which was done a day before the primary, has Plattner with just a 2 percentage point lead over Senator Susan Collins, who on Wednesday received the endorsement of President Trump. Maine polling in May showed Plattner with a lead of as much as 9 points. It's 12 after. No pulpit for Southern Baptist women. That and more when America in the Morning continues after these messages.
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Severe storms possible early Thursday, mainly before 8 a.m. in the metro. Potential for very large hail, damaging wind gusts, and heavy rainfall with any of the stronger storms. Still some scattered thundershowers possible the rest of the morning, then more sunshine in the afternoon as northwest winds pick up, highs in the upper 70s. I'm meteorologist Sean Everson from KETV NewsWatch 7.

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0: the numbers were great. You know what I really love? I love the inflation.
1: The president saying inflation will plunge when the war is over, but when that will be is not clear.
2: Severe storms sweeping through the Midwest on Wednesday, knocking out power to hundreds of thousands and causing more than 1,000 flight delays and cancellations. The New York Knicks overcoming a 29-point deficit to win Game 4 of the NBA Finals. Greatest comeback in NBA playoff history. Knicks lead the series 3-1. This is ABC News.
3: Severe storms possible early Thursday, mainly before 8 a.m. in the metro. Potential for very large hail, damaging wind gusts, and heavy rainfall with any of the stronger storms. Still some scattered thunder showers possible the rest of the morning, then more sunshine in the afternoon as northwest winds pick up, highs in the upper 70s. I'm meteorologist Sean Everson from KETV Newswatch 7.
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Severe storms possible early Thursday, mainly before 8 a.m. in the metro. Potential for very large hail, damaging wind gusts, and heavy rainfall with any of the stronger storms. Still some scattered thunder showers possible the rest of the morning, then more sunshine in the afternoon as northwest winds pick up, highs in the upper 70s. I'm meteorologist Sean Everson from KETV NewsWatch 7.

from the Plumright Time Saving Traffic Center. Multiple accidents very early this morning, three on I-80 eastbound, one at 84th, another at 96th, and one more at 680. Also an accident North Freeway at Ames Avenue, and seeing a jackknife semi reported I-80 westbound at 60th. Very heavy rain this morning. Take your time on the roads and be careful out there. I'm Peter Krenzer.

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0: Severe storms possible early Thursday, mainly before 8 a.m. in the metro. Potential for very large hail, damaging wind gusts, and heavy rainfall with any of the stronger storms. Still some scattered thunder showers possible the rest of the morning, then more sunshine in the afternoon as northwest winds pick up, highs in the upper 70s. I'm meteorologist Sean Everson from KTV Newswatch 7.
1: From the Pumrate Time Saving Traffic Center. Multiple accidents very early this morning. Three on I-80 eastbound, one at 84th, another at 96th, and one more at 680. Also an accident North Freeway at Ames Avenue. And seeing a jackknife semi reported I-80 westbound at 60th. Very heavy rain this morning. Take your time on the roads and be careful out there. I'm Peter Krenzer.

0: 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Arapaho way, you gotta pray for yourself as well as for everybody else, but never forget yourself.
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0: Thanks for joining us. A routine trash pickup in Milwaukee has become a pet rescue. City workers found a starving dog buried beneath a pile of trash who was just moments away from a tragic fate. TMG4 Television says two sanitation workers making their usual rounds in April when one of the garbage bins they were emptying slipped off the truck before its contents could be crushed. Inside, they found a dog, severely underweight, clearly in rough shape, but friendly and eager to be around people. Supervisor Alex Halverson rushed to the scene. He gave the pup two peanut butter and jelly sandwiches he had packed for lunch. The dog inhaled them. He then personally drove the dog to get some care. After Halverson officially adopted the dog and named him PJ, that was a tribute to the PB&J sandwiches that helped him through one of the hardest days of his life. That'll do it for this hour. For Nicole Murray and Mike Gavin, I'm Gordon Deal. Thanks for listening to This Morning, America's First News.
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Severe storms possible early Thursday, mainly before 8 a.m. in the metro. Potential for very large hail, damaging wind gusts, and heavy rainfall with any of the stronger storms. Still some scattered thundershowers possible the rest of the morning, then more sunshine in the afternoon as northwest winds pick up, highs in the upper 70s. I'm meteorologist Sean Everson from KETV News Watch 7.

from the Plumright Time Saving Traffic Center. Quite a few accidents early this morning from the heavy rain. Those have since been cleared up. There will be areas of standing water and power outages throughout the metro right now. A reported overturned truck I-80 westbound approaching 60th. And as updates come in, I will get those to you. Be careful out there. I'm Peter Krenzer.

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2: ABC News, I'm Shiri. Preston, more attacks in the Middle East, and now Iran's foreign ministry says the April 8th ceasefire is meaningless. ABC's Karen Waugh in Washington.
3: A new barrage of U.S. missiles striking multiple targets in Iran, including surveillance, communications, and air defense sites. And this new warning from President Trump, telling Fox News, if the Iranians don't sign a peace deal, then the U.S. will bomb the expletive out of them tomorrow. Trump now acknowledging the fragile two-month ceasefire with Iran is, quote, the most violated ceasefire in the history of the world.
2: The British Defense Secretary has just announced he is stepping down, saying government spending plans are falling short of what is needed. Police in Northern Ireland using water cannons on protesters in Belfast in a second night of anti-immigration protests. Storms blasting parts of the Midwest have left hundreds of thousands without power this morning across several states. This is ABC News.

from the Plumrite Time Saving Traffic Center. A pretty chaotic start to the morning with severe thunderstorms, but traffic and accidents have relaxed as the morning goes along. No accident updates at the moment, seeing a disabled vehicle 67th and Dodge eastbound blocking one of the lanes, and Giles moving a bit slow between I-80 and Harrison at the moment. I'm Peter Krenzer.

from the Plumrite Time Saving Traffic Center. A pretty chaotic start to the morning with severe thunderstorms, but traffic and accidents have relaxed as the morning goes along. No accident updates at the moment, seeing a disabled vehicle 67th and Dodge eastbound blocking one of the lanes, and Giles moving a bit slow between I-80 and Harrison at the moment. I'm Peter Krenzer.

Severe storms possible early Thursday, mainly before 8 a.m. in the metro. Potential for very large hail, damaging wind gusts, and heavy rainfall with any of the stronger storms. Still some scattered thunder showers possible the rest of the morning, then more sunshine in the afternoon as northwest winds pick up, highs in the upper 70s. I'm meteorologist Sean Everson from KETV News Watch 7.

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1: What? I'm just mowing the lawn.
0: No, it's blazing hot and dry out here. Don't you remember? Smokey Bear says,
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0: 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It's Brian Kilmeade.
1: Well, he is not the most approachable Fox News personality. It is me, Tyrus. I am special guest hosting in for Brian Kilmeade on the Brian Kilmeade Radio Show.

from the Pumright Time Saving Traffic Center. Dodge eastbound expressway morning traffic is starting to get a little bit busier in the usual areas. 180th to 156th showing up slow right now. I-80 westbound also heavy delays between 60th and 84th. But elsewhere things are looking good and no accidents at the moment. I'm Peter Krenzer.

0: are you about to mow the lawn? It's blazing hot out here. Smokey Bear says,
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0: ABC News, I'm Sherry Preston. A second day of new attacks between the U.S. and Iran. American forces launching attacks on Iranian targets after President Trump declared they waited too long to strike a peace deal. ABC's Martha Raddatz in Jerusalem.
1: Iran has fired back, again launching its own missiles at U.S. bases in Kuwait and Bahrain. All the missiles intercepted, but debris damaging homes, vehicles, and causing minor injuries to a child in Bahrain.
0: Europe's central bank has just raised interest rates by a quarter point, trying to fight back inflation driven by the war with Iran. The NYPD now says more than 50 people were arrested after the Knicks pulled off the biggest comeback in NBA Finals history, coming back from 29 points down to beat the Spurs in Game 5 of the Finals. The World Cup starts this afternoon. Mexico City will be hosting the first game, Mexico versus South Africa. The first game in the U.S. will be tomorrow in California, Team USA versus Paraguay. This is ABC News.
2: Severe storms possible early Thursday, mainly before 8 a.m. in the metro. Potential for very large hail, damaging wind gusts, and heavy rainfall with any of the stronger storms. Still some scattered thundershowers possible the rest of the morning, then more sunshine in the afternoon as northwest winds pick up, highs in the upper 70s. I'm meteorologist Sean Everson from KTV Newswatch 7.
3: From the Plumrite Time-Saving Traffic Center. Dodge eastbound expressway morning traffic is starting to get a little bit busier than the usual.

0: Good morning. This is Chris Burnett. We'll begin in New York. The Knicks did the seemingly impossible and overcame a 27-point halftime deficit, trailed by as many as 29 points to defeat the San Antonio Spurs in Game 4 of the NBA Finals at Madison Square Garden on Wednesday night, 107-106, to take a 3-1 series lead as it heads back to Texas.
1: Harper about to receive the ball. He's got it. Sideline left. Inbound over the top. Castle has it. Lost it. Take it away. The Knicks have done it. The biggest comeback in NBA Finals history. Game 4 of the Finals goes to New York. Incredible. And the Knicks are as close to an NBA championship as they've been since 1994. Up 3-1.
0: That call heard right here on ESPN Radio. Shohei Ohtani and the Los Angeles Dodgers led by 5 runs in the 7th inning against the Pittsburgh Pirates, but Ohtani chose not to challenge at least 2 questionable pitches, setting the stage for the Pittsburgh comeback.
2: And the 0-1 drive to right center field by Horowitz, to the track, they're in the wall, clear the deck, cannonball coming, it's a Horowitz howitzer, it's a 2-run homer, and the Babylon Buccos lead it 9-6. To this crowd at PNC Park.
0: That call from 93.7 The Fan. Pittsburgh would win the game 9-8, and the Chiefs are adding 2 years to Patrick Mahomes' contract in a reworked deal that ties him to Kansas City through 2033 at a value of $504 million, a value that makes it the first NFL deal ever at over half.

from the Plumright Time Saving Traffic Center. A few updates on Giles. Right now, the area between 96th and 84th moving a bit slower from an accident. And the traffic lights on the I-80 westbound off-ramp to Giles are malfunctioning again, so it will be slow in that area for the time being. Elsewhere, the usual morning delays Dodge eastbound on the expressway. Have a great rest of your day. I'm Peter Krenzer. Great rest of your day. I'm Peter Krenzer.

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Severe storms possible early Thursday, mainly before 8 a.m. in the metro. Potential for very large hail, damaging wind gusts, and heavy rainfall with any of the stronger storms. Still some scattered thunder showers possible the rest of the morning, then more sunshine in the afternoon as northwest winds pick up, highs in the upper 70s. I'm meteorologist Sean Everson from KTV News Watch 7.

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0: ABC News, I'm Sherry Preston. After saying for 3 months that a peace deal is coming, President Trump threatening now to strike Iran and seize control of its oil and gas industries later tonight. Producer prices, what wholesalers pay before items reach the retail market, up 6.5% from a year ago at this time. We found that out today. Inflation up 4.2%, says ABC's Karen Hwang.
1: President Trump raising eyebrows yesterday with this comment about the new inflation figures.
2: The numbers were great. You know what I really love? I love the inflation.
1: He later clarified the remark, saying he was just happy the numbers were not higher.
0: Look for even more heat waves, floods, droughts, and tornadoes. Federal weather experts say El Nino, a natural warming cycle, has formed in the Pacific and is expected to grow to historic strength. The opening of a new bridge between Canada and the United States has been delayed due to what are said to be outstanding issues. President Trump had previously threatened to block the opening. This is ABC News.
3: Severe storms possible early Thursday, mainly before 8 a.m. in the metro. Potential for very large hail, damaging wind gusts, and heavy rainfall with any of the stronger storms. Still some scattered thundershowers possible the rest of the morning, then more sunshine in the afternoon as northwest winds pick up, highs in the upper 70s. I'm meteorologist Sean Everson from KETV NewsWatch 7.

0: is money and dollars and evaluation and development. And it's never, ever been easy to go from having your team being average to then making them really good, or having your team going from bad to making them very competitive. It has never been easier. Indiana won a national championship, everybody. When I ask somebody, what are your expectations for Nebraska football if there were to be a 2014 college football playoff, and you go, well, you know, they haven't been top 25 since 2013, or they haven't been able to have this success in this decade. I don't give a damn about the past. And Nebraska football has invested enough resources, whether it be through coaching, or whether it be through acquisition of players, or whether it be through facilities, or whether it be through nutrition, to year in and year out be one of the best 24 teams in the country. The bar to make the college football playoff is not that high when it's 2014. I don't agree at all with making the college football playoff two every 6 years. It's a 2014 playoff. Viewing it from the macro perspective, Nebraska is good, invest enough to be in the top 24 year in and year out.
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7: Howdy, folks. This is Parker James with Your Ag Network's opening markets from the CME in Wall Street. It's Thursday, June 11th. There's a bit of a surprise twist in the cattle industry today as Mexico has barred imports of all U.S. livestock. Sheep, goats, cattle, hogs, everything. The reason that's so surprising is because it's over New World screwworm, which just spread from Mexico. It's like having a coworker who gave you the flu say, "Stay away from me, I don't want to get what you have too." Brother, you just gave it to me. Enough of my nonsense. Let's dive into the digits at the open. July corn, 3 back at 415. December new crop corn down 2 to 444. July beans slip 1 to 1121. November new crop beans at 1136. That's also back 1. July Chicago wheat, 1 green at 588. July Minneapolis adds a penny at 619. With July Kansas City winter, 4 up at 634. And on the hoof, August live cattle back 55 cents at 240.95. October fats at 233.40, that's back 30. August feeders slip 7 cents to 354.30. September feeders at 351.35, back 2 cents. And October contracts are at 347.62. June lean hogs sour 32 cents at 92.85, with July hogs sweetening 32 at 97.15. And on Wall Street, the Dow jumps 313, crude's at 89.59, and gold is at 41.01. Parker James, Your Ag Network, out.
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Severe storms possible early Thursday, mainly before 8 a.m. in the metro. Potential for very large hail, damaging wind gusts, and heavy rainfall with any of the stronger storms. Still some scattered thunder showers possible the rest of the morning, then more sunshine in the afternoon as northwest winds pick up, highs in the upper 70s. I'm meteorologist Sean Everson from KTV NewsWatch 7.

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1: What it is, it's Tyrus. And I just want to take a moment to talk a little bit about our president and what he's been dealing with, which I find the most egregious non-support for the American way. I compare him a lot to Teddy Roosevelt. Very similar in terms of their he's a very progressive president, although the word progressive has been bastardized by the extreme left. But Roosevelt had the same type of mentality. He himself also had an assassination attempt against him. He was actually shot giving a speech, but luckily back then, or luckily for him, his speeches were really long and he had a really thick speech and hit written on paper in his pocket. And that's the only reason why that he was not assassinated. Yeah, the bullet, it stopped the bullet. It still cut him. And he continued, he actually finished his speech. And then you think about, President Trump, what he's dealt with assassination attempts. He was literally shot in the ear. Piece of his ear was shot off and he stood up and he yelled, fight, fight, fight. This is why he's my president. This is why I think when we look back on this many, many years from now, when all this division, diversity and propaganda is gone, that he will go down as one of the great presidents in our time. And it's been my pleasure to get to know him, to interview him. And the fact that he would even give someone like myself an interview is why he's a great president.
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3: ABC News, I'm Sherry Preston. Producer prices climbing last month at the fastest pace since November of 2022, fueled mostly by the surge in energy prices brought on by the war. Producer prices are what wholesalers pay for products before they reach consumers. New numbers show they were 6.5% higher than a year ago. President Trump threatening to launch major strikes on Iran and seize control of its oil industry. As to peace talks, the president told Fox and Friends this morning,
4: "They're getting decimated, just decimated, and they're dying to make a deal. They want to make a deal so badly."
3: If Iran retaliates to these strikes like they have in the past, the president says,
4: "Just one of those things. They have no defense. They can't do anything about it."
3: The typical American household now spending $510 extra in fuel expenses since the start of the war with Iran. Initial claims for state unemployment benefits rose unexpectedly last week compared to 2 weeks ago. First World Cup match begins this afternoon in Mexico City. This is ABC News.
5: Severe storms possible early Thursday, mainly before 8 a.m. in the metro. Potential for very large hail, damaging wind gusts, and heavy rainfall with any of the stronger storms. Still some scattered thunder showers possible the rest of the morning, then more sunshine in the afternoon as northwest winds pick up, highs in the upper 70s. I'm meteorologist Sean Everson from KETV NewsWatch 7. Rest of the morning, then more sunshine in the afternoon as northwest winds pick up, highs in the upper 70s. I'm meteorologist Sean Everson from KETV NewsWatch 7.

Howdy, Greg Wagner joining you from the Nebraska Game and Parks Commission. Time now for another Nebraska Outdoor Update. What to do this time of year in Nebraska outside? Well, there are stock trout and other fish to be caught. 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And there are many trails to be traversed in Nebraska's 250-mile fitness challenge. 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
1: 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Hey, planning a spring wild turkey hunt? 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I'm Greg Wagner.

0: Hi, I'm Ryan Blaney, a third-generation race car driver, and we dedicate a lot of our time to going as fast as possible. My Grandpa Lou is the reason why my dad and I started racing, and I'm really proud to follow in his tracks. But when my grandpa was diagnosed with Alzheimer's, it was a very unexpected bump in the road for us. I've learned a lot on this journey with my Grandpa Lou, and the memories of my grandpa will always be with me. It's important to notice if older family members are acting differently, experiencing problems with their memory, or having trouble with routine tasks. Talking about Alzheimer's can be really tough, but if you notice something, have a conversation with your loved one. 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

0: ABC News, I'm Sherry Preston. Potential security incident at the Pentagon. A hazardous materials unit is on the scene. Virginia law enforcement also responding over an air quality issue. The House failing to renew the Foreign Intelligence Surveillance Act, a law that allows the government to gather intelligence abroad. Democrats refusing to approve it over the naming of Bill Pulte to be the next acting director of National Intelligence. House Speaker Mike Johnson.
1: We did everything within our power to try to ensure that this statute does not expire, and the Democrats are using it as a political hostage.
0: President Trump saying on social media, U.S. forces will attack Iran further and take control of its oil, and telling Fox and Friends.
2: They're getting decimated, just decimated, and they're dying to make a deal. They want to make a deal so badly.
0: A Toronto police officer shot and killed today by a suspect linked to the investigation of an attack that damaged the facade of the U.S. consulate back in March. This is ABC News.
3: Forecast today, we're clearing out, but it's going to be a little bit breezy with highs in the mid to upper 70s. Overnight, still clear and lows around 57. Tomorrow, it's going to be a sunny, beautiful day to start the College World Series. Highs around 85. I'm meteorologist Ainsley Goble with KETV News Watch 7.

out here, in the middle of all these acres, it can feel like you're the only person on earth. And sometimes, that's how it feels when you're going through tough times. Stress builds up, you have trouble sleeping, maybe your mind is racing and you just don't feel like yourself. So what do? We get help. Lots of people are struggling with their mental health. It's more common than you think. The good news is, there are people in our community who are here for us when times are tough. Sometimes, just talking to someone can make all the difference in the world, so we don't feel so alone.

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1: Teamsters Local 455 has filed new unfair labor practice charges against Cargill, accusing a company of cutting off pay and benefits for more than 1,700 locked-out workers at its Fort Morgan, Colorado beef plant. The dispute comes as Cargill and other major packers faced wider scrutiny. The company recently settled a beef price-fixing case for $32.5 million, and a Teamsters food processing division is now reviewing whether Cargill's labor practices raise additional antitrust concerns. Union Secretary Treasurer Dean Modiker says the weeks-long lockout is straining families and argues the new charges show Cargill needs to return to negotiations. Agricultural and business groups are urging a 16-year extension of the U.S.-Mexico-Canada agreement, even as President Donald Trump signals he may not support renewing it. At the White House, Trump said the U.S. does much better without relying on Canada and Mexico, comments similar to past negotiation tactics. Industry groups counter that USMCA has boosted farm exports to both countries by 47% since taking effect, keeping them the top market for U.S. agriculture despite ongoing trade deficits. The three nations begin the agreement's formal six-year review on July 1st. We look for strong to severe weather from eastern Nebraska into Iowa. It will continue northeast through the day with more severe weather expected along the cold front as it pushes into Oklahoma and up through the Great Lakes region. I'm Lori Boyer, Your Ag Network.
2: 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It's the Sandhills Ranch Expo, June 17th and 18th at the Rock County Fairgrounds in Bassett, Nebraska. This incredible show has it all. Hundreds of vendors, the tastiest food trucks in the Midwest, and the viral rough stock challenge that's blown up online 2 years running. That's June 17th and 18th in Bassett, Nebraska. Details are at sandhillsranchexpo.org. Did I mention they'll have a beer garden and a dance Wednesday? We'll see you in Cowtown.

0: Stand by. 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
1: This is a special report from ABC News. I'm Michelle Franzen. At the Pentagon, hazmat crews on scene and sections of the Pentagon are on lockdown after reports of an air quality issue. That according to three officials. ABC News Chief Justice Correspondent Pierre Thomas says employees in sections of the high security building are now being told to shelter in place as hazmat crews investigate.
2: We want to emphasize we don't yet know what this incident is. We know that the monitors went off at the Pentagon based on what they're saying publicly at this moment. But again, the threat environment is so challenging because we've had a spike in politically motivated violence. We have obvious concerns with the ongoing conflict in Iran. There's been concerns about domestic incidents. There's been concerns about mass shootings.
1: A Pentagon spokesperson says a triggered system necessitated these precautionary measures. An ABC News contributor and former Homeland Security official, Elizabeth Newman, says it's standard protocol. This is ABC News. Language can oftentimes be a barrier between police and those on scene of a crime. Now one community has introduced something that can help.
3: In Renton, Washington, police officers have a new tool aimed at improving communication during encounters with those who don't speak English. This is what it sounds like.
4: Language set to Spanish.
5: Hello, I'm Officer Vanderhook with the Renton Police. How can I help you?
3: Everybody Cam can now translate into 56 different languages. They're hoping to use it during the World Cup as it approaches Seattle. Sherry Preston, ABC News.
1: Kansas City Chiefs quarterback Patrick Mahomes has signed a reworked contract that is worth just over $500 million. The two-year deal makes him the first person in the NFL to sign a deal worth a $500 million. His rookie contract in 2017, a four-year $16.4 million deal. Michelle Franz and ABC News.
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8: For your forecast today, we're clearing out, but it's going to be a little bit breezy with highs in the mid to upper 70s. Overnight, still clear and lows around 57. Tomorrow, it's going to be a sunny, beautiful day to start the College World Series. Highs around 85. I'm meteorologist Ainsley Goble with KETV Newswatch 7.
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10: We are in the NIL era, where it has never been easier to put teams. It has never been easier to acquire players. It has never been more accessible to watch film, to watch a player, to say, that player's good, that player will fit in our system, and then acquire that player. Gone are the days where all the previous success mattered so much to the point of your recruitment. It still matters, but it does not matter as much as it does. What matters is money and dollars and evaluation and development. And it's never, ever been easy to go from having your team being average to them making them really good, or having your team going from bad to making them very competitive. It has never been easier. Indiana won a national championship, everybody. When I ask somebody, what are your expectations for Nebraska football if there were to be a 24-team college football playoff, and you go, well, you know, they haven't been top 25 since 2013, or they haven't been able to have this success in this decade. I don't give a damn about the past. And Nebraska football has invested enough resources, whether it be through coaching, or whether it be through acquisition of players, or whether it be through facilities, or whether it be through nutrition, to year in and year out be one of the best 24 teams in the country. The bar to make the college football playoff is not that high when it's 24 teams. I don't agree at all with making the college football playoff two every 6 years. It's a 24-team playoff. Viewing it from the macro perspective, Nebraska is good, invest enough to be in the top 24 year in and year out.
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0: special report from ABC News. I'm Michelle Franzen. At the Pentagon, hazmat crews on scene and sections of the Pentagon are on lockdown after reports of an air quality issue. That, according to three officials, ABC News Chief Justice Correspondent Pierre Thomas says employees in sections of the high security building are now being told to shelter in place as hazmat crews investigate.
1: We want to emphasize we don't yet know what this incident is. We know that the monitors went off at the Pentagon based on what they're saying publicly at this moment. But again, the threat environment is so challenging because we've had a spike in politically motivated violence. We have obvious concerns with the ongoing conflict in Iran. There's been concerns about domestic incidents. There's been concerns about mass shootings.
0: A Pentagon spokesperson says a triggered system necessitated these precautionary measures. An ABC News contributor and former Homeland Security official, Elizabeth Newman, says it's standard protocol. This is ABC.
2: Forecast today, we're clearing out, but it's going to be a little bit breezy with highs in the mid to upper 70s. Overnight, still clear and lows around 57. Tomorrow, it's going to be a sunny, beautiful day to start the College World Series. Highs around 85. I'm meteorologist Ainsley Goble with KETV NewsWatch 7.

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2: This is Brian Hoops from Midwest Market Solutions with your Ag Network's Noon Market News update on a Thursday. It's June the 11th, and a WASDE report has just been released. Pretty benign report, as USDA's numbers came in very close to the pre-report guesses. Corn ending stocks in the new crop category, 1.96 billion bushels, slightly more than trade guess, but nearly unchanged from May. Soybeans at 310, unchanged from last month, and wheat, slightly friendly, 744 million bushels, down about 16 million from last month. That comes as wheat production fell 18 million bushels from last month, largely on smaller hard red wheat production figures. The all wheat yield is down half a bushel an acre to 47 bushels per acre. South American production numbers increase. That's putting some pressure against corn and soybeans. Corn crop in Argentina, 2 million tons larger than last month. The corn crop in Brazil, 3 million tons larger. Soybean crop in Argentina, 2 million tons larger than last month. That's weighing on the grain markets. Cattle market's been mostly higher into the mid-session, although it's been choppy and two-sided. Midday box beef is 159 higher. Choice select is 41 cents lower in 63 loads. Had some steady cash trade earlier in the week, looking for additional cleanup trade today and into tomorrow to round out packer needs. This has been Brian Hoops. Our number is 417-501-5132.
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0: Michelle Franz, and Pentagon officials say sections of the high-security building are in lockdown after systems triggered an air quality incident. ABC's Louis Martinez says some workers sheltering in place until tests by hazmat crews are concluded.
1: This is a very large building. 23,000 people work there on any given day, and the Pentagon has five sides, five floors, five concentric rings, and when you could be working in one of those wedge areas, one of those corners of the building, and can be completely unaffected by something that's going on in another part of the building.
0: Secretary of State Marco Rubio announced the U.S. will sanction Cuba's state-owned gas and oil company, alleging Cuba's government was using it as a tool of repression and self-serving the regime. In Mexico, protests ahead of the World Cup's first match in Mexico City tonight. Demonstrators using the high-profile event to bring light to various causes, including missing individuals. This is ABC News.
2: Forecast today, we're clearing out, but it's going to be a little bit breezy with highs in the mid to upper 70s. Overnight, still clear and lows around 57. Tomorrow, it's going to be a sunny, beautiful day to start the College World Series. Highs around 85. I'm meteorologist Ainsley Goble with KETV NewsWatch 7.

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Ich habe zwei neue Flaggschiff-Produkte von Doogee. 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
6: You know, we're going to give everyone a chance to get updated. Remember the story we did about this little dog taken away from these two soldiers, Lucy, Save Lucy. They still have not gotten their dog back. Now, by the way, now a lot of prominent people in Virginia are weighing in. Glenn Youngkin, former governor, Jason Mayorkas, former AG, Ken Cuccinelli also. And they're all fighting, and it, when you get to the bottom line of it, it's like the charge was the dog was barking on his own property. And, you know, this dog was like a hero to Brandon, and it's a family member. And I'm having a hard time why they can't get their dog back after 2 months. Anyway, we'll update you on that. The other news of the day, your call's coming up, 800-941-SHAWN, straight ahead.

0: Michelle Franzen. After growing bipartisan criticism over President Trump's acting DNI director choice, Bill Polte, the president now says he's nominating current U.S. attorney and former SEC chair Jay Clayton to head the intelligence agency. The announcement follows both the House and Senate failing to pass extensions of FISA 702 that allows wiretaps to monitor for foreign threats. Democrats say they were not voting due to Polte's installation. President Trump now says he's calling off new military strikes against Iran if they didn't make a deal to end the war. Here's ABC's Karen Travers.
1: Now, there are a lot of questions because of this post. We have asked the White House for more clarity on this, have not received an answer yet, but it's not immediately clear what the president is saying was actually approved. Notably, at no point in this short post does he actually say deal, and he isn't providing details on what was agreed to.
0: Excitement building for the start of the World Cup. Tonight's first match in Mexico City between Mexico and South Africa. This is ABC News.
2: Forecast today, we're clearing out, but it's going to be a little bit breezy with highs in the mid to upper 70s. Overnight, still clear and lows around 57. Tomorrow, it's going to be a sunny, beautiful day to start the College World Series. Highs around 85. I'm meteorologist Ainsley Goble with KETV NewsWatch 7.

0: I'm Emmett Smith. Opioid poisonings cause the most accidental deaths in the U.S., and I've lost loved ones. But now, I'm prepared to save a life. Just remember, lay, spray, stay. Lay the person on their back, use Narcan nasal spray, dial 911, and stay with the person till help arrives. Continue to administer additional doses as needed. And opioid poisoning can happen to anyone, anywhere, anytime.
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2: The Alzheimer's Association and the Ad Council present the story of Tom and Levi.
3: Tom is the smartest man I know. He's been a professor at two major universities, been a teacher for over 40 years. One day, he told me that he was having problems in his classes. I think one of the students had asked the question and he didn't remember the answer. And I also noticed that he was letting his class out earlier than they were supposed to let out. 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

0: 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Greg Wagner joining you from the Nebraska Game and Parks Commission. 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
2: All right, President Trump standing up and rolling back Biden-era ridiculous restrictions on fishermen. I mean, what they have done to industry is such a spectacular fail. All right, quick break, right back. Also, we'll update you on the little dog Lucy and much more straight ahead as we continue.
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your forecast today, we're clearing out, but it's going to be a little bit breezy with highs in the mid to upper 70s. Overnight, still clear, and lows around 57. Tomorrow, it's going to be a sunny, beautiful day to start the College World Series. Highs around 85. I'm meteorologist Ainsley Goble with KETV NewsWatch 7.

Plum Right Time Saving Traffic Center. Accident on Dodge at 96th with stop and go from 108. More stalled traffic on I-680 southbound between Dodge and I-80 east. Stop and go on I-80 westbound between I-480 and Q. Dodge slowing down even more between 108th and 129th. Delays on I-80 eastbound between Q and 72nd. Things are getting dicey for the commute home. I'm John Stanton.

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0: Mornings, I'm Michelle Franz, and President Trump nominating former SEC Chair Jay Clayton to be the next Director of National Intelligence. His current acting director, Bill Pulte, has received bipartisan backlash. Lawmakers in the House and Senate today rejecting measures to extend FISA's wiretap tool to monitor for overseas threats. Democratic Senator Adam Schiff on Clayton's nomination.
1: It doesn't solve the Pulte problem, and that is there's no way I could see the extension of this 702 surveillance authority while an acting DNI, Bill Pulte, if he's allowed to go forward, has access to that data.
0: President Trump claiming Iranian leaders have approved what he calls final points on a peace deal. The president did not offer details, but says he's calling off his threat to strike Iran targets if they didn't make a deal. Mexico kicking off the World Cup today with the match between Mexico and South Africa getting underway. The largest World Cup tournament being co-hosted by Mexico, Canada, and the U.S.
2: Breezy and mild into the evening with temperatures in the 70s. Clear skies, comfortable tonight. Low down to 57. Sunny and super nice for Friday. We look for a high temperature of 86. I'm Chief Meteorologist Bill Ranby from KETV News Watch 7.

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6: 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Time now for another Nebraska Outdoor Update. 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Well, there are stock trout and other fish to be caught. 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

0: you also have every kid magged on the way into the classroom every single day. You have armed guards, you know, undercover. They're not, you know, showing their weapons. Armed guards, you know, stationed, positioned strategically around the school in case, God forbid, something happens. Make sure that all the doors are locked. And you can create a bubble in that school where no school shooter could ever get in again. Now, how do you pay for this? Somebody's going to call and ask. The way I would pay for it is I'd get retired military, retired law enforcement. If they donated 10, 15 hours a week, that would make them eligible not to have to pay any income taxes for the state, local, or federal income tax. And let the professionals that would probably love in their retirement to help kids be safe in school. I think it would be successful. Nobody ever wants to hear my idea.
1: I do.
0: Thank you.
1: Idea.
0: If you want to end it, we don't have to ever report on another school shooting again, I think. That'd be a happy day for the country, right?
1: Yeah, and that's what our old governor did when after the department shooting. He hardened the schools with teachers.
0: Yeah.
1: After a course, they're allowed to have weapons. There's mandated how many officers, depending on the amount of students. They hardened the schools, period. But this kid, I still don't understand, why was he carrying a knife in a sporting event?
0: Good point. It is common sense. All right, quick break. Right back to our phones. Here's our toll-free number. It's 800-941-SHAWN if you want to be a part of the program as we continue.
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4: No 2 years are ever the same. Thanks for joining me today on Ranch Raised. If there is an old adage that has been said in farming and ranching more than any other and truer than any other, it would have to be no 2 years are ever the same. I will speak for a lot of Western Nebraska ranchers. We never want to live through another 2026 again. In case you have not heard, Northwest Nebraska is on fire. The blaze is roaring with these incredible winds on its side. Over 30,000 acres have been consumed and almost zero containment. Like our earlier spring wildfires in the Sandhills, some of the same characters are at play. This is a very rural area that had limited manpower to fight the beast when it first erupted. The winds have been roaring for days, driving flames and pushing embers for miles in rough terrain that just cannot be accessed with big water trucks. While some of Nebraska is greened up with moisture that fell earlier this month, Northwest Nebraska has not been so lucky. The bone dry vegetation is a feast for this fire. The top priorities are saving the national treasure known as Fort Robinson and the historical community of Crawford, Nebraska. The fires are threatening these communities. Evacuations are in order, in addition to the many rural homes that have been threatened and evacuated. Please use extra caution during outdoor activities. We are in for many more windy days. Conditions are still dangerously dry, and manpower is exhausted and weary.
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breezy and mild into the evening with temperatures in the 70s. Clear skies, comfortable tonight. Low down to 57. Sunny and super nice for Friday. We look for a high temperature of 86. I'm Chief Meteorologist Bill Ranby from KETV News Watch 7.

from the Plumright Time Saving Traffic Center. US 75 northbound, crash at the exit ramp to I-80 westbound. Minor congestion on 72nd and L. Minor delays on I-80 westbound from 42nd to 60th. And less than a minute delay on Dodge from 52nd to 72nd. Not a whole lot of incidents right now, but it will pick up as we get further into the afternoon. I'm John Stanton.

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2: Here's Pedro. Hi guys, I have an opinion. The word genius is tossed around to people that don't deserve it. But the people that pull a rollerball, put a rollerball applicator on Icy Hot, were geniuses. Hopping around in the middle of the night with leg cramps, that rollerball is a game changer. To heck with Oppenheimer or Hawking.
3: Stephen Hawking, thank you for your contribution to society.
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2: 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But I don't ever want to rollerball any Icy Hot on myself. I don't like rollerballs, actually. You know what, Pedro? I disagree with this opinion. I don't like massaging things. I don't like the roller anything. I don't like when that stuff touches me. I don't like when anything touches me. Have you ever gotten a massage before?
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2: 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Man, I have sensitive little pale, frail skin. 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

0: And after weeks of stalled talks between the U.S. and Iran, President Trump once again announcing a deal is close. Here's ABC's Stephen Portnoy.
1: Earlier today, the president said in a social media post that he had canceled what he called the scheduled strikes and bombings against Iran for this evening. He said that discussion and final points have been in both concept and great detail approved by all parties involved. He went on to name other countries in the region, but not Iran.
0: A source with knowledge of the negotiations tells ABC News the deal is very close as mediators have hit some breakthroughs. Separate efforts in the House and Senate failing today to pass short-term extensions of FISA authorities ahead authorizations ahead of tomorrow's deadline. Secretary of State Marco Rubio announced the U.S. will sanction Cuba's state-owned gas and oil company, alleging that Cuba's government is using it as a tool of repression and self-serving the regime. And stocks soaring and oil prices fell today on word the U.S. and Iran may close in on a deal. This is ABC News.
2: Breezy and mild into the evening with temperatures in the 70s. Clear skies, comfortable tonight. Low down to 57. Sunny and super nice for Friday. We look for a high temperature of 86. I'm Chief Meteorologist Bill Ranby from KETV News Watch 7.

one ride time saving traffic center. Accident at I-680 northbound and center. Stop and go from I-80 east. Another accident at Underwood and Happy Hollow. Disabled vehicle on the right shoulder of I-29 northbound before 25th. Slower traffic on I-80 eastbound between 84th and 72nd, and I-80 westbound between I-480 and 60th. A little busier in the metro, but we'll get through it. I'm John Stanton.

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0: Christine Lisi. A crucial Game 5 in the Stanley Cup Final on the way tonight with the Hurricanes hosting the Golden Knights, 8 Eastern on ABC. That series is tied up at 2 games apiece. A lot of offense so far. 33 combined goals by the teams. That is tied for the third highest in a Stanley Cup Final with the Islanders-Flyers series back in 1980. According to megastar center Victor Wembanyama, the Spurs' belief in themselves not shaken despite what happened last night. That's when they blew a 29-point lead in Game 4 of the NBA Finals, wound up losing by 1 to the Knicks, and find themselves down 3-1. Second time this NBA postseason, San Antonio is facing elimination. ESPN NBA analyst and former NBA point guard, Jay Williams.
1: I think what we've seen from the Spurs are 1,000 self-inflicted wounds throughout the course of this series, and I think it's not only on the players, I think it's also on the coaching staff. They also had a timeout to give that one particular time as well, right? Mm-hmm. So, very young team, 21, 22, 23 years old.
0: Game 5 Saturday, 7:30 Eastern, ESPN Radio, 8 Eastern on ABC. Texas Attorney General Ken Paxton sent a letter to Big 12 Commissioner Brett Yormark notifying the league it would be exposed to substantial liability if it takes action against Texas Tech for playing quarterback Brendan Sorsby. Sorsby, who was declared ineligible by the NCAA for betting on college sports, was given a temporary injunction to play for the Red Raiders by a judge on Monday. The NCAA plans to appeal that ruling. Two-time reigning AL Cy Young Award winner and Tigers ace Tarik Skubal will return from arthroscopic surgery on his left elbow and start Saturday against the Guardians. NFL Broncos coach Sean Payton signing a new 5-year contract with the team. Denver's gone 32-19 in his 3 seasons with 2 playoff appearances. Lions defensive back Brian Branch hasn't had any setbacks as he makes his way back from a season-ending Achilles injury in 2025, but still no timetable for his return.
2: Middays with Matt.
3: We are in the NIL era, where it has never been easier to put teams. It has never been easier to acquire players. It has never been more accessible to watch film, to watch a player, to say, that player's good, that player will fit in our system, and then acquire that player. Gone are the days where all the previous success mattered so much to the point of your recruitment. It still matters, but it does not matter as much as it does. What matters is money and dollars and evaluation and development. And it's never, ever been easy to go from having your team being average to them making them really good, or having your team going from bad to making them very competitive. It has never been easier. Indiana won a national championship, everybody. When I ask somebody, what are your expectations for Nebraska football if there were to be a 2014 college football playoff, and you go, well, you know, they haven't been top 25 since 2013, or they haven't been able to have this success in this decade. I don't give a damn about the past. And Nebraska football has invested enough resources, whether it be through coaching, or whether it be through acquisition of players, or whether it be through facilities, or whether it be through nutrition, to year in and year out be one of the best 24 teams in the country. The bar to make the college football playoff is not that high when it's 2014. I don't agree at all with making the college football playoff 2 every 6 years. It's a 2014 playoff. Viewing it from the macro perspective, Nebraska is good, invest enough to be in the top 24 year in and year out.
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0: breezy and mild into the evening with temperatures in the 70s. Clear skies, comfortable tonight. Low down to 57. Sunny and super nice for Friday. We look for a high temperature of 86. I'm Chief Meteorologist Bill Ranby from KETV News Watch 7.
1: From the Plumright Time Saving Traffic Center, accident reported at 30th between Grub and State. Disabled vehicle blocking the center lane on Dodge at 156th. Stop and go traffic from 192nd. Slower traffic on Dodge continues between 108th and 156th. I-80 eastbound between I-680 and 72nd is delayed, as is I-80 westbound between 24th and 72nd. I'm John Stanton.

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4: 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I'm Greg Wagner.

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Accident at 120th at West Center. Accident reported at 30th between Greb and State. Disabled vehicle blocking the center lane on Dodge at 156th. Stop and go from 192nd. Slower traffic on Dodge continues between 108th and 156th. I-80 eastbound between I-680 and 72nd is delayed. I'm John Stanton.

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Slim Right Time Saving Traffic Center. Accident reported at 120th and West Center. We've got another accident at 24th and Cumming, with a third accident on 30th between Grebe and State. Disabled vehicle blocking the center lane on Dodge at 156th. Significant delays on I-80 eastbound between Q and 72nd, and I-80 westbound between I-480 and 72nd. Nearing the end of the afternoon, I'm John, I-480 and 72nd. Nearing the end of the afternoon, I'm John Stanton.

0: Christine Lisi. A crucial Game 5 in the Stanley Cup Final on the way tonight with the Hurricanes hosting the Golden Knights, 8 Eastern on ABC. That series is tied up at 2 games apiece. A lot of offense so far. 33 combined goals by the teams. That is tied for the third highest in a Stanley Cup Final with the Islanders-Flyers series back in 1980. According to megastar center Victor Wembanyama, the Spurs' belief in themselves not shaken despite what happened last night. That's when they blew a 29-point lead in Game 4 of the NBA Finals, wound up losing by 1 to the Knicks and find themselves down 3-1. Second time this NBA postseason, San Antonio is facing elimination. ESPN NBA analyst and former NBA point guard Jay Williams.
1: I think what we've seen from the Spurs are a 1,000 self-inflicted wounds throughout the course of this series. And I think it's not only on the players, I think it's also on the coaching staff. They also had a timeout to give that one particular time as well, right? Mm-hmm. So very young team, 21, 22, 23 years old.
0: Game 5 Saturday, 7:30 Eastern, ESPN Radio, 8 Eastern on ABC. Texas Attorney General Ken Paxton sent a letter to Big 12 Commissioner Brett Yormark notifying the league it would be exposed to substantial liability if it takes action against Texas Tech for playing quarterback Brendan Sorsby. Sorsby, who was declared ineligible by the NCAA for betting on college sports, was given a temporary injunction to play for the Red Raiders by a judge on Monday. The NCAA plans to appeal that ruling. Two-time reigning AL Cy Young Award winner and Tigers ace Tarik Skubal will return from arthroscopic surgery on his left elbow and start Saturday against the Guardians. NFL Broncos coach Sean Payton signing a new 5-year contract with the team. Denver's gone 32-19 in his 3 seasons with 2 playoff appearances. Lions defensive back Brian Branch hasn't had any setbacks as he makes his way back from a season-ending Achilles injury in 2025, but still no timetable for his return. As he makes his way back from a season-ending Achilles injury in 2025, but

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breezy and mild into the evening with temperatures in the 70s. Clear skies, comfortable tonight. Low down to 57. Sunny and super nice for Friday. We look for a high temperature of 86. I'm Chief Meteorologist Bill Ranby from KETV News Watch 7.

Plum Right Time Saving Traffic Center. Accident reported at 24th and Cumming. Stop and go on I-80 eastbound between Q and 72nd with significant delays. More stalled traffic on the JFK southbound between Chandler and Highway 370. Dodge is slowing down between 108th and 129th. More slowdown on I-80 westbound between 42nd and 60th. We're almost done with the afternoon. I'm John Stanton.

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0: Hi, I'm Ryan Blaney, a third-generation race car driver, and we dedicate a lot of our time to going as fast as possible. 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
3: 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Carter Jensen. Called strike three on the fastball. Leads up. Oh, he caught it. It kicks back into center field. Let's watch John Ray fly. He struck.
2: 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At GoSarpy.com, the countdown is on to Storm Chasers Baseball. Let's head inside the broadcast booth. Here's the voice of the Omaha Storm Chasers, Nick Batters.
4: Well, greetings from Warner Park in Papillion, Nebraska, where today we're getting set for the third of a six-game series between your Omaha Storm Chasers, the AAA affiliate of the Kansas City Royals, and the Las Vegas Aviators, the AAA affiliate of the Athletics. Well, good evening from Warner Park. I'm the voice of the Omaha Storm Chasers, Nick Batters. I trust your Thursday has been a good one. I hope the week has treated you well. Today we're counting down to a 7:05 first pitch. Again, it's the third of six games this week between Omaha and Las Vegas. The Aviators took the series opener Tuesday 8-5, but the Storm Chasers storm back with an 11-6 win yesterday afternoon. Well, today the Storm Chasers will send right-hander Aaron Sanchez to the mound. It was originally supposed to be Mitch Spence, but things get shifted around a little bit. Aaron Sanchez will go today. It's his first time pitching in a couple of weeks. His 11th start of the year. Bailey Falter is going to start tomorrow. Originally, Sanchez and Falter. We're going to piggyback. But it's Sanchez today. While the Aviators were counting with a Major League rehabber, right-hander Aaron Civale coming back from right shoulder tendonitis. He has made 11 starts this year with the Athletics. Coming up, we'll have starting lineups, but next I visit with the Athletics outfield coordinator, former Royals minor league front office employee and coach, Kevin Kuntz. He's the son of legend Rusty Kuntz, the Royals outfield coordinator, former Royals first base coach. Rusty, his son Kevin, formerly a Royals coach at AA Northwest Arkansas the last few years, but now Kevin is the athletics outfield base running coordinator, and he's in town actually coaching first base for the Aviators this week. So we dive into his role a little bit, his memories in the Royals organization. It's a fun conversation. Back in a moment from Warner Park, this is the Sarpy County Tourism Pregame Show at Omaha Storm Chasers Baseball.

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1: On the Sarpy County. We continue counting down to first pitch on the Sarpy County Tourism Pregame Show, getting set for the third of six games this week at Warner Park between the Omaha Storm Chasers and the Las Vegas Aviators. We're going into the visiting clubhouse today with the Athletics outfield coordinator, Kevin Kuntz, a familiar face to many Royals fans, especially if you follow the minor leagues. Gosh, what was it, 13 years in the Royals organization for you? I mean, player, front office, coach, you were with AA Northwest Arkansas the last few years. Kevin, I appreciate the time. What's it like to be here at Warner Park, be back around the Royals a little bit?
2: Yeah, thanks for having me. No, it's been really awesome getting to be back here and get to see a lot of familiar faces from my time with the Royals. And yes, so the last 13 years, it's been my whole career with the Royals from 2013, which is the year I got drafted at the University of Kansas. Played for 2 years in the minor leagues with them, and then went into the front office baseball operations for 5 years, and then spent 5 years as a coach, my last three being with AA Northwest Arkansas. And then here I am, the first year with the A's.
1: I just missed you, Northwest Arkansas. I guess your first year was my first year in Omaha. What made this transition the right opportunity for you, both a new organization, but also a promotion, a new role? And how has it gone so far?
2: Oh, it's been absolutely great. Yeah, everybody with the A's, from the staff to the players, it's been a really great experience for me in my first year. Nothing but good things to say all around. It's just been a really good experience getting to bounce around from AAA Las Vegas all the way down to the Dominican Republic, just making my rounds weekly, you know, coming home and leaving for a week or two at a time. It's been a really good experience, especially going to the DR in April. That was really cool. I think 2012 was the last time I was in the Dominican Republic until this April, but yeah, really awesome experience down there. And yeah, just like I said, making my rounds, and it's been really, really good experience.
1: We continue counting down to first pitch on the Sarpy County Tourism Pregame Show, visiting with the A's outfield coordinator, former Royals minor league coach Kevin Kuntz. I'm sure there's a lot that you could have learned from your dad, Royals front office executive, former first base coach Rusty Kuntz, your dad. How much did he teach you to help prepare you for this role specifically? Because what you're doing with the A's, pretty similar to what he does with the Royals. How much has he helped you get to this point?
2: He's been a really big help. It's a pretty unique and cool experience, you know, having a dad do pretty much a similar role, being the outfield coordinator over here, and obviously being a little more big time than I am. Obviously, I'm not quite to where he is, but no, it's really cool to get to like pick his brain, and you know, especially over the last 5 years being on the field, especially first base, outfield, base running, base stealing, and all that. Just learning from him over these last 5 years. I mean, ever since I was a little kid, I mean, he's been huge, and just teaching me what he knows on a daily basis, teaching me the game. So it definitely helped prepare me a lot for this role this year with the A's for sure. So it's a really cool and, like I said, unique experience having a dad, but you know, he was also kind of like my boss back with the Royals and stuff. But yeah, it's been fun kind of getting to just, you know, like I said, talk to him and pick his brain over the years.
1: Has it been a little weird this year not being around him as much? Because you mentioned it, I mean, he was kind of like your boss in the Royals organization, but you'd also see him a lot when he would travel around to the affiliates doing what you're doing now. What has it been like maybe not seeing your old man as much?
2: Well, I mean, it definitely is a little different because, like especially over the years, like in spring training, you know, being there on a daily basis, you know, grinding it out with him in the trenches and stuff. It was really cool. But probably the coolest part is now he lives in Utah, about 20 minutes from where I live. So he's a lot closer. Okay. So I get to see him, because back then he was still living in Kansas City and I was in Utah over the last couple of years. So we were a lot farther apart. I mean, it is different, obviously, but no, it feels, you know, like really nothing's changed, because I mean, we still talk and communicate on a daily basis. So regardless of how much we see each other this year compared to years past, it really doesn't feel that much different.
1: I hadn't even realized he moved to Utah. That's pretty cool stuff. We're wrapping up our time here with Kevin Kuntz on the Sarpy County Tourism Pregame Show before tonight's game between the Storm Chasers and Aviators. When you look back to your time in the Royals organization, of their favorite memories that stand out?
2: Oh, man. Yeah, it's really good experiences over here. I'd probably say the two World Series runs, especially winning the World Series in 2015, falling just short in 2014, Game 7 at home, which was pretty tough. But winning the wild card game at home when Salvador hit that game-winning hit, when Christian Colon scored, ironically, beating the A's in the 2014 wild card game, that was probably the loudest environment. I mean, it felt like an earthquake. The place was shaking as soon as Salvi hit that ball down the line. But yeah, that was a pretty awesome experience in 2015, getting a chance to actually be with family in New York when we beat the Mets to clinch it. That was a pretty awesome experience. And getting to celebrate back in Kansas City when we got back home, too. It was pretty awesome.
1: I'll get your ad asking about the A's organization, whether it's with Las Vegas or in the system. Are there outfielders that have especially impressed you, or what has been your impression of this team here at the AAA level for the A's?
2: Oh, man, that's a good question. No, it's a really good group overall. I've actually been really pleased to work with pretty much all these guys, man, especially here in AAA Vegas. I mean, these guys are really talented. I mean, they're just really, really good players, and it's really fun to, you know, get to work with these guys whenever I'm in town, you know, constantly watching them from afar, you know, like on the iPad and stuff. But it's a really fun group to be around, especially in spring training, getting to be around all these guys before they broke off for their full season clubs, getting to go to Arizona and the DR. A lot of good talent coming up as well, but I've been really impressed with how athletic these guys are, and it's just been really fun to get to work with these guys.
1: Well, Kevin, really good to have you in town. I appreciate the time and looking forward to the next time our paths cross.
2: Awesome. Thank you so much for having me.
1: We'll be back with starting lineups, first pitch in all nine innings after this on the Sarpy County Tourism Pregame Show with the Mutual First Federal Credit Union Storm Chasers Baseball Network.
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0: 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Now it's time for today's starting lineups. Here again, the voice of the Omaha Storm Chasers, Nick Batters.
1: Back with you at Warner Park. We're getting set for the third of a six-game series between your Omaha Storm Chasers and the Las Vegas Aviators, the AAA affiliate of the Athletics in town. Let's give you today's starting lineups. First, for the visiting Aviators, I mentioned the AAA affiliate of the Athletics. They're managed by their skipper, longtime manager, Fran Reardon. He has been the manager of the Las Vegas Aviators as long as they've been an A's AAA affiliate. Las Vegas is two games back of Sacramento in the Pacific Coast League. They're in second place. Gosh, there are 10 games left in the first half, so Las Vegas really needs some wins. Joshua Caruda-Grauer leads off. He bats first and plays second base for the Aviators. Hitting second is the shortstop, Daryl Hernaez, who was just optioned down by the A's. Hitting second is Hernaez. Hitting third is the center fielder, Cade Marlowe. Batting fourth is the first baseman, Joey Meneses. Hitting fifth is the third baseman, Michael Stefanik. Jared Dickey hits sixth. He's in left field. Batting seventh is the catcher, Brian Servin. And rounding out the order, hitting eighth is the DH, Chad Wallach. And batting ninth is the right fielder, Colby Halter. And that's all behind a Major League rehabber, right-hander Aaron Savali, who has pitched in 12 games this year for the Athletics. He's made 12 starts. 5-2 record for the A's, a 4.20 ERA. He last pitched May the 25th. Was not a good outing. 7 runs on 9 hits in just 4 innings. He was then placed on the injured list the next day with right shoulder tendonitis. Began his throwing progression June the 1st. And 10 days later, he is here to start for the Aviators, only going to go a few innings before they turn it over to a bulk pitcher. So that's the Aviators. Now let's take a look at the Omaha Storm Chasers. Of course, the AAA affiliate of the Kansas City Royals. The Storm Chasers are managed by first-year skipper Patrick Osborne. Omaha is 15th of 20 teams in the International League out of the playoff race. Leading things off for Omaha, batting first is the second baseman, Josh Rojas. Hitting second is the third baseman, Abraham Toro. John Rafe hits third at the DH. He's the DH today. Matthew Lugo hits fourth in right field. Brett Squires hits fifth in left. Batting sixth is the catcher, Luca Tresh. Hitting seventh in center field, Drew Waters. Batting eighth is the first baseman, Gavin Cross. And rounding out the order, hitting ninth is the shortstop, Connor Kaiser. And that's all behind the right-hander, Aaron Sanchez. Back of the mound for Omaha. He has not pitched in 16 days. Last started May 22nd in St. Paul, where he threw an inning. Had to throw 40 pitches in the first inning. His last couple of turns in the rotation have been skipped. Sanchez this year in 10 starts with Omaha, 0-4 with a 7.18 ERA. Aaron Sanchez starts today for the Storm Chasers. So these are today's starting lineups. Again, they are brought to you by Great Clips. One more time for Las Vegas. It's Caruda-Grauer at second. Hernaez at short. Marlowe in center. Meneses at first. Stefanik at third. Dickey in left. Servin the catcher. Wallach the DH. And Halter in right with the right-hander Savali on the mound. And for Omaha, Rojas at second. Toro at third. Rave the DH. Lugo in right. Squires in left. Trash the catcher. Waters in center. Cross at first. And Kaiser at short with the right-hander Sanchez on the mound. Umpires are presented by AARP. The home plate umpire today calling the balls and strikes is Denver Dangerfield. The first base umpire is Omaha native Nathan Hall. And the third base umpire is the crew chief Omaha native Pete Talkington. So again, it's Dangerfield behind the plate, Hall the first base umpire, and Talkington the third base umpire. Umpires presented by AARP. Well, the Storm Chasers and Aviators have split the first two games of the series. The Aviators 8-5 victors on Tuesday. Well, the Storm Chasers bounced back yesterday afternoon with a resounding 11-6 win. 11 runs tied a season high. 18 hits set a season high. The Storm Chasers will look to take the series lead and maybe play playoff spoiler for the Aviators. This is the first of two interleague series Omaha will play this year. That's the first time in 7 years Omaha and Las Vegas have played. These two clubs hadn't seen each other since the last time Omaha was in the Pacific Coast League in 2019. And then interleague play started back up last year. I should say it started last year. Omaha traveled to Salt Lake last May. The Storm Chasers will return to Salt Lake this July. But Omaha used to host Las Vegas here, so cool to have a PCL opponent at Warner Park. Storm Chasers today are wearing the home white jerseys and pants, the royal blue caps and helmets. Jerseys have Storm Chasers across the front in blue accented in gold. Blue numbers on the back accented in gold. Blue names curve over the numbers. And there are numbers on the lower left of the chest. There's blue piping down the fronts of the jerseys and a thick blue stripe down either leg. Both the caps and the helmets have the Vortex logo on them. The Aviators, after wearing their orange jerseys the first two games of this series, Las Vegas